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5: Scattered showers will diminish slowly as we go through the overnight, but still a chance of showers and a few thunderstorms in the morning at about 40%. The afternoon has a 50% chance of additional rain and storms for our Friday. Highs will be in the upper 70s and warmer. Low 80s expected as we go into Saturday, Sunday, and Monday. Unfortunately, off and on chance of rain and thunderstorms, but chances diminish, especially as we get closer to Memorial Day, so there is some good news there. From the Bob Mills Weather Center, I'm meteorologist Travis Meyer.
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7: All right, welcome on back. BetMGM Tonight, Westwood One Sports. He's Brad Evans. I'm Pat Boyle. Phone number to join the show is 310-840-4910. We've already got 2 goals in the first 2 minutes in game one of the Eastern Conference Finals. If you thought it was just the Canadian Sabres series, look out. Might be in store for another frenzy of goals here in this series. Seth Jarvis for the Hurricanes scored 33 seconds into the game. Cole Caulfield answered for the Habs 27 seconds later. 2 goals in the first 60 seconds. Hurricanes won, Canadiens won. 17 and a half to go in the first period. Unreal. Unreal. And then at the Garden, game two, Eastern Conference Finals. Also a very high-scoring affair so far. A lot of shot-making early on after the Cavs blew the 22-point lead in game one, and my Knicks won it. And overtime, the Cavs offense doing a much better job tonight. They lead the Knicks 17-11 with 6:45 left to go in the first quarter. A quick 6 points for Evan Mobley, 6 points and 4 rebounds for Jared Allen. Knicks not doing a good job on the glass so far early on. I'm seeing a lot of second chance putbacks and a lot of open threes. For the Knicks, all 5 starters have scored. So basically everybody's got 2 or 3 points for the Knicks. And that is the story of this game so far. But Cleveland, they have made 6 out of 11 shots and 3 of 4 from deep. So let's hope the Knicks defense wakes up sometime soon here as Josh Hart misses on a 3. I guess Jared Allen is just going to grab every rebound tonight. That's great. Okay. 310-840-4910. Brad, let's play our what is becoming quite the favorite game for us here, the Sports Geo game. Let's get video producer Monty in the mix, Michael Montgomery. He will read us off the questions where geography meets sports. And if you're watching live on YouTube or Twitter or Twitch, you can play along as well. The interactive game that is, again, geography meets sports. So I think that's, we've been playing it every day. So I don't need to explain it more than that. Brad, you ready to rock and roll for this?
8: Dude, I'm feeling perfection tonight. As long as Monty doesn't have a finger slip like yesterday with Havana, Cuba. But on the wrong side of the island, be strong, be accurate, Monty.
9: I'll do my best. I will do my best. We got an easy one kicking us off right here. First question.
8: All right.
9: Hope you guys are ready.
8: Chicago, Illinois.
9: Before he was traded, I wish, before he was traded to the Niners, Christian McCaffrey played his NFL home games where?
8: That would be anybody? Charlotte, North Carolina.
9: Oh,
8: that's
9: yeah.
8: That's right. All right, so do you know where Charlotte is in North Carolina, Monty? That's the ultimate question here. It is South Central North Carolina.
9: Okay.
7: Wow, Charlotte's South not on the coast?
9: Central. I was going to say
8: it is
9: the
8: not
9: same
8: on the
9: thing.
8: Coast. I have driven through Charlotte. A lot of traffic in Charlotte. Decent skyline in Charlotte.
7: I'm going to guess probably right around there, Monty. Yeah. That looks like
8: yeah, right there. Right there, Monty. You're right on top of it.
9: Yeah, nail it's close it, to the border. That's what I was going to ask.
8: It is. Nail it.
9: All right. I think I'm right. It's been nailed.
7: Oh, he shook the map.
8: Boom, shakalaka. I'm a giant geek.
9: Yeah, you know your maps.
8: I do.
9: One for one.
7: You're
9: all right.
7: Brad really does know. You're a cheat code.
8: A lot of road trips with an atlas in hand as a child. Pre-phones. Next.
9: Showing your age. Anyways, Cam Newton won the Heisman and a national title at this SEC school's town in 2010. What?
7: That would be Auburn. Auburn, Alabama. Yeah. Which I'm pretty sure, Brad. I don't know if you know where
9: it is.
7: I think it is right near... I thought it was near the border of Mississippi, but I could be wrong. I think Monty knows exactly where it is.
9: I do not. I was just looking for cities. Looks like there's one there.
8: Yeah,
9: there's
8: because I don't in the middle. Believe... It's, I'm going to say it's like north on central north? Alabama. Monty, are you in the right state? Where? Yeah, okay.
7: Yeah, he's in Bama.
8: Come on. All right. Well, I see Mississippi only on my screen right now. Oh, the reason being is because I got to close the window. Oh, there you go. Okay, I got it. Yeah, I'm going to say like north central Alabama is what I'm feeling. But I'm going to leave it up to you, Pat and Monty, for the final call.
9: Does anybody know how big the city is? Is it a big city?
8: It's
9: I've
8: not
9: never
8: that
9: been
8: big.
9: To Alabama.
8: No.
9: Okay, so it's
8: no.
9: I feel
8: the
9: like
8: largest
9: it's
8: city in
9: not...
8: Alabama, I believe, is Birmingham.
9: Okay. Do you know where Birmingham is? Because this seems like maybe Birmingham. It seems like the biggest city
8: in the
9: state.
8: I think that's roughly Birmingham, yes.
9: So then we've got this guy southeast of Birmingham.
7: Do that one.
9: We have north of Birmingham. Seems like our two
7: I don't
9: options.
7: Think it's that north.
8: I don't think it's north. It was like, I think it's south.
9: Maybe this guy just to the straight east of Birmingham.
8: It could be like, kind of northeast.
7: I don't know. No, trust Brad. Was it Brad? Brad, you said south central Alabama?
8: I think originally I said north central Alabama, but I don't feel great about it. So, Pat, make the final call.
7: South central. Go south central, Monty.
8: All right. Go right there, right. Monty.
7: Plug us right there.
8: Plan it and pray. All right.
9: Not bad.
8: Very close.
9: 97 points, 47 okay. miles off, so not too bad. Okay. Just too far all west. Right. All right. Those are perfect
8: all right,
9: score,
8: next though. Question.
9: That's okay.
8: That's all right. It's all right.
9: Question number three. Horse racing. Secretariat won the 1973 Belmont Stakes by 31 lengths, completing the Triple Crown at this racetrack.
7: Well, Belmont's Long Island.
8: Yeah. So, you know, yeah. Long Island, New York. Yeah. But where on Long Island is it exactly? Because
7: so it's basically, I'm pretty sure.
9: That's as far as I can zoom in.
7: Go, it's east of that.
8: Yeah, it's definitely down the island.
7: I don't think it's too far into on the Long Island. I want to say once you start getting to more green, Monty, I think that's right around where Belmont. Yeah, right, left. Go left. Right around, maybe a little bit more left than that. I would say Belmont's right around there, if I remember correctly.
8: Yeah,
7: I think that's where now.
9: Island.
7: I think that's where the Islanders now play, is right next to that.
8: Yeah.
7: UBS Arena is Belmont.
8: It's an old track, so it's not going to be too far away from the urban part of New York City. So I think Pat is exactly spot on with that location. I say plant it right there, Monty. Here we go. Right. Drum roll.
9: Here we go.
8: And
7: oh, it's even more west.
8: Oh! Wow. Yeah. I didn't realize it was that close to the heart of the city.
9: We got 99 points, though. Only 16 miles off.
8: And 99 problems.
7: Oh, we got a 99 for that?
9: Yeah. 16 miles. Right, that's not bad. Right. I almost feel like the point system is it's a little too forgiving, I think. But I guess we had the entire map to choose from, so that's pretty good.
8: Well, so is my wife. Next question.
9: Before starting 99 straight major championships, Adam Scott was born in this southern hemispheric city. He's from Australia, right?
8: Oh, Jesus.
7: Adam Scott is almost certainly Australia. Australian.
8: Okay, yeah. But where in Australia is he from? It Melbourne, Sydney?
9: Yeah, the good.
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10: It's that time of year, folks. Middle of May, college softball takes center stage. And it does here tonight in Lincoln, Nebraska, Bolin Stadium. For the first time ever, a super regional game being played in front of the Nebraska Cornhuskers and your Oklahoma State Cowgirls in here today, looking to advance to the Women's College World Series for the sixth time in the Kenny Gajewski era. The Pokes on the road here for this super regional for the first time since 2019, back when that hot strat started. For the Cowgirls, they went to five straight Women's College World Series, went down to Tallahassee, Florida, won two out of three against the reigning national champion Florida State Seminoles, and now here today, 7 years later, taking on a Nebraska team that is 49-6, led by in-state kids all over the place in Oklahoma State. They've got their own Nebraska native here in back home in the Lincoln area. She's from Omaha, Nebraska. Of course, hardly needs an introduction. Ruby Malin, a homecoming for her and one that hopefully is bittersweet for all of the Nebraska Red here today. Their previous attendance record, 3,541, set earlier this season. And I can already guarantee you that record will be broken tonight. The spotlight's all shining down on Boland Stadium for your Cowgirls in America's brightest orange. With 41 victories and a 42nd and 43rd would advance you to the biggest stage in the country, that being the Women's College World Series. Two wins separate the Cowgirls from heading back to Devon Park. We'll see if they can pick them up here with Game 1 today starting at 8 o'clock. We'll take a break. We'll come back. We've got Oklahoma State Super Regional Softball, and it starts after this. Pre-game coverage coming up. It's Oklahoma State postseason softball from Learfield.
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10: Teams entered. 16 teams remain. Oklahoma State and Nebraska. Super regional action, and it starts tonight here in Boland Stadium in Lincoln. 64 teams entered. 16 teams remain. Oklahoma State and Nebraska. Super regional action, and it starts tonight here in Boland Stadium in Lincoln. The Cowgirls coming in here.

0: those three games played in their own regional, led by Ruby Malin as well, who, as you would expect this time of year when the lights continue to get brighter, you need your ace to shine even more. And Ruby Malin here back at home today, facing some familiar opponents, some players that she was teammates with at Scutt Catholic High School, some that she faced growing up in the travel ball circuit, and some that were coached by these same coaches growing up here as well. And we'll see that pitching matchup on full display. A couple of players that both had the same pitching coach growing up, and that being Ruby Malin getting the ball here today for the Pokes, and Jordy Frum getting the ball for Nebraska. Nobody surprised there at all to see 66 versus 98, one of the premier pitching matchups in the country. We saw it twice earlier this season when these two teams split games played down in Stillwater, the Cowgirls winning 2-1 in what remains as the fourth longest game in D1 softball this season, an 11-game marathon that was won thanks to a Rosie Davis walk-off home run. And then playing 2 days later when the Cowgirls lost a close one 4-3 against the Huskers, a game that went back and forth all the way through. So you had two straight one-run ball games, and this one here tonight, both teams feeling hot as can be. Oklahoma State coming in as winners of 24 out of 29. And for Nebraska, the nation's longest active win streak. 24 consecutive games dating all the way back to March 28th. And ever since their loss to Oklahoma State, Nebraska's 38-1. So they have not lost since they've gotten to Big 12 play, or to Big 10 play, other than just the one time against UCLA. And Oklahoma State, who has been battle tested more than nearly every other team in the country, comes in today with hopes of sending this potential record breaking crowd in Lincoln home with a loss. Game one coming up at 8 o'clock. We'll take a break. We'll come back and have Kenny Gajewski join the broadcast before his sixth super regional coached in his Oklahoma State coaching career. It's Oklahoma State super regional softball from Learfield.
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0: Live from Lincoln, Nebraska, it's Super Regional time. Oklahoma State and the Nebraska Cornhuskers, two familiar foes, played twice earlier this season. We've got Kenny Geiske with us now. Coach, a lot of work has gone in behind the scenes, on the big stage, for this team to get to here right now. What's on your mind today, my friend?
1: I just wish we were playing. We've just
0: it's kind of a long day, huh?
1: Sitting around here all day waiting to play and go through this. So that's one of the beauties about postseason play is everybody's watching. So the game times are in prime time, and prime time is in the evening when everybody's home. So kind of cool.
0: When you get to be one of the last 16 teams in the country, that's just the way it goes. Talk to me about how this team, Team 11, is prepared for this moment.
1: Oh, yeah, this team is ready without a doubt. We played plenty of games. And we've been tested, and, you know, I'm excited to go out and watch them do their

0: thing tonight. It's in their hands now, and they know that the Hayes in the barn, and it's the time you go out and play. And we're excited. The team seems very loose. I feel a very sense of calm, you know, and which is kind of interesting. I just feel calm, just feel cool. It's going to be fun. And looking at the tailgating as you drove in and everything, and reminds me of home, so it should be fun.
1: Yeah, I think that those fans are going to be a little less than calm tonight, and I'm excited about that. But listening to your girls talk, you know, throughout their availabilities with the media on national stages last week, sitting in on your meeting with the ESPN crew yesterday, like, your entire team feels like they've really bought into what you guys have been saying to them, whether it be you or, you know, Kevin Andrews, who's been helping us out with the mental side of things. How much has that helped this team when they buy in to what you guys are telling them, at least from like a mental standpoint?
0: Yeah, I think buy-in is important stuff. I mean, you always want your kids to be bought in for the program and the team first. I mean, that's number one here is it's about the program, and it's the cowgirl way. And so we've had very good success with that in my time here, and it's really cool to be a part of. And this team is very close, I think I can tell you that. So it's cool to see, and it's fun to watch.
1: When you think about Ruby and the storylines that surround this weekend in particular, like coming back home, playing against a lot of players that she played with and played against in the Nebraska circuit growing up, you mentioned how she's been able to keep things pretty normal from a mental standpoint. Yeah, we're talking about you, Ruby. just stuff like that. From an emotional and a mental standpoint, she's really grown up this year, hasn't she?
0: Yeah, I mean, we talked about the emotional growth that she's had since she got here is really cool. And she's got a long way to go, but she's really working at that, and it's really endeared her to her teammates, people around our community, the game of softball. It's been really cool to watch, and I just had a great talk with her here. She goes, I'm in a really good spot. She goes, I'm just go out there and do my job and get my best, and it's my goal. So
1: I was literally going to ask you about that talk you guys heard yesterday at practice. So you kind of beat me to it. It was mostly, was it a lot of softball talk? Was it kind of just person talk in general, not softball talk? A good mix of all of it.
0: Yeah, it was just a lot of stuff. But I just wanted to check on her and make sure that she was in a good spot. You know what I mean? Like you always look at these Goliaths like her, you know what I mean, and these type A personalities, and you think that nothing bothers them, and they're human, mm-hmm. and they need some love, and they need to be checked on. And so I was just doing a check in, and we just sat down and started talking about everything: life, softball, our team, her journey. It's a very interesting conversation, and it went very well, and we had a blast.
1: You've had a lot of really good pitchers here in your 11 years that have pitched in big games just like this. What about her makes her different from those other names without naming them?
0: I don't know. I mean, they've all had tremendous success. They've all been successful in their own ways. I don't know. I mean, you know, we'll be able to tell that story when she's done here. But right now, I don't even want to think about that stuff. I just want to be able to enjoy the moment and watch her just continue to write her story.
1: So let me ask you this then. The give and take of a matchup like this, a pretty good amount of games. I mean, you guys played two against each other earlier this year, and when you get to this time of year, everyone knows what the other team that you're about to play is about. When you have those types of matchups, what is it that sets a team apart? Is it being able to adjust and adapt? Is it imposing your will on the game and on the other team? Talk me through that.
0: I think it's simple, Ryan. I think it's a team that stays normal. I think it's a team that executes, and the team that has the fewest mistakes will win this. That's it. When it comes down to this, and everybody's so evenly matched, that's really what it boils down to. And you know, and so that's what we'll do. And then also, you know, the team that can respond. So there's a lot of little things, but not a lot of big things. We know each other well. Yep. We're pretty good coaches and scouts and looking at things. And now it's just execution and doing your deal.
1: All right, I want to talk to you about your offense. We come back after this. We'll take a break. We'll come back with another brief talk with Kenny Gajewski before the Super Regional Game 1 here on this Thursday night in Lincoln, Oklahoma State and Nebraska.
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1: Back on the Cowgirl Softball pregame show, counting down to Super Regional game number one here in Lincoln. We've got two very, very good pitchers that we're going to see go at it here tonight. We've got Kenny Geiske with us now. Coach, you got Jordy on the other side. She has pitched in a lot of games in her career. So when you go about facing her tonight, you faced her twice earlier this year. What can your offense do to be successful?
0: I think we got to stay away from chasing balls. We've worked on that hard. Throws a lot of balls out of the strike zone. You gotta stay away from that. Then when you get your opportunities, she does miss like everybody. When you get those, you gotta be able to make it happen. So she's one of the greatest competitors I've ever seen, ever coached against, ever watched. Been around this game in baseball for a long time, and without a doubt, she's one of the greatest I've seen, and it's fun to watch. So, but she can be beat like everyone. And so it's just, again, just going out there and executing.
1: When you look at the evolution of your offense, you guys tried out a lot of different things from game one and through game 50, 51, and you feel pretty good about where your lineup's at now in terms of the genetic makeup. I mean, you guys had the same lineup through all three games of the regional, and it feels like all that work, all the tough conversations, the questions you guys had, the different combinations you guys did, it seems like you have a group that seems like they're really clicking.
0: We do. I would agree. Playing well. But this game is a humbling game. Uh-huh. And no matter what you've done, it's what you're doing right now here today under your feet. So it's the most important thing right now is that we don't rely on the past. Let's just be in the moment here. Let's have a blast, and we do that kind of stuff. It should be a fun night.
1: Talk me through practice yesterday. You guys got 3 hours to come out here and get a feel for the infield, for how the outfield's going to play. It seems like the turf kind of is pretty bouncy, maybe a little bit here.
0: Yeah.
1: What were your takeaways from practice yesterday?
0: Yeah, it was playing big. The wind's blowing a little differently here today, so wind's like blowing out to the left a little bit more. So that's be different than what we. Yesterday, there was very few balls that were hit well and any of that, so it'll be good to see how that plays today. The outfield is very slow, different than ours. But it's a beautiful park. It's going to be packed. It's going to be an epic atmosphere out here. They're probably going to have maybe set the record for the biggest crowd that they've ever had here, so that's kind of cool to be a part of that. So now it's got to go out there and win and break their hearts.
1: Let's go do it. I like the villain role. Do you?
0: Pressure's on the man. The pressure's not on us, and that's the message that I'll tell our team when we gather up here.
1: All right, Coach. Appreciate your time as always, and we'll talk to you tomorrow, my friends. Go get it done.
0: Go, folks.
1: Take a break and come back with more after this. Oklahoma State softball super regional action from Learfield.
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0: ready to go at Boland Stadium. We are officially 12 minutes out from first pitch in Game 1 of the NCAA Super Regionals. Oklahoma State, the number 13 seed, and the Nebraska Cornhuskers, the number 4 seed out of the Big Ten Conference. Nebraska at 49-6 overall, just one loss since their meeting against Oklahoma State back in late February. Oklahoma State at 41-15, runners-up in the Big 12 regular season, made it to the semifinal round in the Big 12 tournament, swept through their regional just like Nebraska did. Cowgirls at 41-15 overall. Winner of today's Game 1 puts themselves in the driver's seat to a trip to Oklahoma City. Now time to get into our three keys to game number one here today. They're obviously starting it off with the pitching matchup. Jordy Fromm for the Huskers and Ruby Malin for Oklahoma State, a couple of Omaha natives, a couple of kids that shared pitching coaches growing up and played against each other time and time again. Key number one to today's game is make Jordy pitch. Make her throw strikes. Don't let her get free strikes with your offense here today. She has thrown just 100 pitches one time in the team's 24-game win streak. She has kept her pitch count low. She did it in the regional round against Grand Canyon when they played them twice as well. So make Jordy earn the strike zone. Make her throw strikes. Make her pitch. Key number two is starting fast. You have a hostile crowd in front of you that is pretty much packed all the way around. You've got to start fast. Get them a little bit quiet. Take control of this game. Oklahoma State is 34-4 this season when scoring first, so go get out on the right foot. And key number three to the game, stay as normal as possible. Kenny Gajewski saying it to the team time and time again. The team that stays the most normal succeeds the most in postseason environments. So in terms of your starting pitcher today, Ruby Malin, she needs to stay normal. Your infield has to stay normal. Your outfield has to stay normal. The entire lineup 1-9 has got to stay as normal as possible. And this Cowgirl team is ready for a moment like this. You played in Bedlam. You played down in Austin and won a game against Texas. You played against more ranked teams than nearly everybody in the country. Oklahoma State is tested for this moment, and they're going to get to put it all on the line here tonight. Game one, Super Regional action. We'll come back with our starting lineups presented by the Hauk Agency. It's Oklahoma State Cowgirls softball against Nebraska from Learfield.
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0: 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For the Cowgirls is the visiting team today, Ruby Malin in the circle, and for the home Huskers, their first time ever hosting a Super, it's Jordy Fromm. For the starting nine for the home Huskers, leading it off and at pitcher, it's Jordy Fromm, the star two-way player. Batting second and in center field, it It is Hannah Kaur batting third, and a designated player is a former high school teammate of Ruby, that being Hannah Kamenzen. Batting fourth, and at shortstop is Ava Kuzak, followed by their catcher, Jesse Farrell, batting fifth. Samantha Bland is at third base, batting sixth. Casey Hoffman is in right field, batting seventh. Bella Bacon at first base, batting eighth. And Lauren Kamenzen rounds out the lineup, batting ninth. Natalia Hill is out in left field, strictly fielding here today. The starting nine for your Cowgirls, out in left field, leading it off, it's the Tim Reaper, Claire Tim, followed by the second baseman, Carly Godwin. And then at third, and batting third, is Rosie Davis. Lexi McDonald is cleaning it up, batting in the fourth spot, and at first base, Amanda Hassler, the Cowgirl DP, bats fifth. Madison Hoffman, the freshman emerging in the back half of the season, is in right field batting sixth. Tia Warsop is in center field batting seventh. Audrey Schneidmiller, the Cowgirl senior catcher, is batting eighth. And Aubrey Jones is batting ninth, and it's shortstop. We'll take a break and come back. And those are your starting lineups presented by the Hauk Agency, and now we'll have first pitch after this. Super Regional Game 1, Oklahoma State and Nebraska from Learfield.
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0: We welcome you in to Bolin Stadium here in Lincoln, Nebraska. Oklahoma State, two wins away from the Women's College World Series. Looking to go back for the sixth time in the Kenny Gajewski era. Coach G out there right now meeting with longtime Nebraska head coach Rhonda Revell. Looking to take Nebraska to the Women's College World Series for the first time in over 14 years, and they are hosting their first ever Super Regional here at home. Plenty of Nebraska red. There is a good portion of Cowgirl orange here in the crowd as well. Oklahoma State with the America's brightest orange uniforms, and Nebraska going with the all black here at home. It's Ruby Malin against Jordy Fromm, and they are ready to go here in just a few minutes from now. Cowgirls and Huskers meeting number 104 all time in their program history. These teams met twice earlier this season and split the pair of games that they played. Oklahoma State winning 2-1 in the first game and dropping it 4-3 in the second game. So very little margin for error in this matchup in the regular season, and that cuts down even more in the postseason. Both of these teams looking to make it to the biggest stage of them all in Oklahoma City for the Women's College World Series. Only one team will emerge after this series comes to an end. Game one here on this Thursday night, just the second Super Regional game that will be played across the country here today. Tennessee and Georgia going right now. Their game nearly done, although Georgia trying to stay alive in that game one. Tennessee looks like it. If this game were to hold on, leading it 3-1 right now in their first game of their Super Regional. But Oklahoma State and Nebraska coming up after that game comes to an end, and it will be here in just a minute. But they honestly will get this thing started at 8:05. Nonetheless, either way, and coaches finishing up with their meeting, talking with our umpire crew for today's game. Terry Holt, the Oklahoma native, is our home plate umpire here tonight. Christina Drum is at first base. Robert Gonzalez at second. And Garrett Knowles at third. Those are your umpires. Here is the quick starting nine for Oklahoma State once again. If you missed it on our last pregame section of the pregame show, Claire Tim will bat first. Carly Godwin batting second. Rosie Davis batting third, followed by Lexi McDonald in the cleanup spot. Amanda Hassler is batting fifth. Madison Hoffman is hitting sixth. Tia Warsop hitting seventh. Audrey Schneidmiller in the eighth spot. And Aubrey Jones is batting ninth. Oklahoma State in its three wins is in regional play earlier last weekend in the three games that it won, one against Eastern Illinois and two against Stanford. The Cowgirl offense hit 372 over the weekend with 28 runs batted in, 34 runs scored in total, had 13 extra base hits and 7 home runs. Two of them from Amanda Hassler, two of them from Carly Godwin, and then one each from Davis, Warsop, and Tim. Claire's was a grand slam in the regional final against Stanford, which the Cowgirls were able to win. As for the path for the Cornhuskers, making their way here after sweeping their home regional against South Dakota, Grand Canyon, and Grand Canyon yet again, although very different games for Nebraska, really having to lean on Jordy as well as their other pitcher, their star freshman from here in the state of Nebraska, Alexis Jensen. Nebraska won its last two games in their regional 2-0 and 1-0, and the Huskers coming into this thing offensively near the bottom of the NCAA tournament in offensive numbers, but they have an elite pitching staff, and Jordy Fromm, the one with the ball in her hand, getting in her final warm-up pitches before she faces Cowgirl left fielder Claire Tim. So it's nearly time for Oklahoma State Super Regional Softball, which is presented by the Hauk Agency. 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
0: Temperature at first pitch, 60 degrees and cloudy. The farthest north Super Regional site in the country out of all eight of those at nearly 40 degrees latitude, and the first one ever that is hosted here in Bolin Stadium. Fromm ready to take the circle. Tim ready to take the batter's box, and it is time to get this thing going. Cowgirls with 41 wins, needing two more to make it to the promised land. Tim steps in, and we're ready to roll. Fromm into her windup. Here comes the first pitch of the ball game. Claire Tim takes a ball just off the plate, and we're underway in Super Regional Game 1. And getting it started is Claire Tim. Senior from Buena Park, California. 336 batting average on the season. Still adjusting to the leadoff spot, but since she has been there, the Cowgirls have been incredibly successful. Pitch number 2 of the game coming in. Tim swings and misses. Now the count 1-1. 20th game of the year that Claire Tim is hitting in the leadoff spot. She has batted everywhere from 1 through 5 as well as hitting 7. And she settled in to the leadoff spot. One ball and one strike. Fromm with the pitch. Tim swings and misses again, this time going upstairs, and a foul tip for strike 2. Again, these teams met twice earlier in the season. Claire Tim in those games, she was 0-for-4 in the first one, and in the second one, she was 0-for-2. So looking for her first hit against the Huskers this year. Here's the one ball, two strike pitch. Tim swings and misses, and that's out number 1. Jordy Fromm, the resume speaks for itself. All of the awards that she's won in her career, a laundry list that she's added to this season. Big Ten Pitcher of the Year this year, NFCA First Team, and Big Ten First Team. Here's Carly Godwin coming off a heck of a regional weekend. First pitch swinging, ground ball to third. High chopper snagged in by Bland. Throw across the diamond in time. Two outs now here in the top of 1. So Carly Godwin in those 3 regional games batted .444. She had 4 extra base hits out of her. All 4 of her hits actually were extra base hits, and she had 5 runs batted in. She swings first pitch here and grounds out to third. And now Rosie Davis, the Cowgirl third baseman, her first at-bat in a Super Regional since 2024 when the Cowgirls won both against Arizona to head to OKC. Here's the first pitch of the at-bat. Davis swings and tips one foul, and it's a nothing in 1 count. Cowgirls in the orange cursive Cowgirl jerseys, the white pinstripe pants, the orange stirrup socks, and Rosie Davis wearing the pink Evo Shield batting gloves. Nebraska, the black jerseys with the blocked Nebraska font across the front. They've got pinstriped white pants as well. No balls in 1 strike. 1-2 away here in the top of 1. Here's the pitch. Davis able to lay off of 1. A rise ball up and away. 1 ball and 1 strike. That one coming in at 68 miles an hour. Jordy Fromm, known for her flamethrower ability, obviously started at Oklahoma 2 years there for Coach Patty Gasso, won a national championship, transferred back home, wanted to go deliver for her hometown team. Here's the 1-1. Davis swings, another ground ball to third, takes a bad hop off the heel of the glove, and Oklahoma State has its first base runner of the Supers. Samantha Bland eaten up on that chopper to third, and it hit off the glove and rolled away from her, and Oklahoma State has a runner on first with 2 away.
2: Regarding updated weather conditions, thank you for your cooperation. Now batting first baseman number 31.
0: That does go down as a hit, so instead of an E5, it is hit number 1 for Oklahoma State. And now Lexi McDonald. First pitch, and it's a ball. In Cowgirl Stillwater Regional, she batted .571. She was 4-for-7. Also had 4 walks. The 1-0 pitch, McDonald, the check swing, and it caught the inside of the bat, and it's a foul ball for strike 1. So McDonald in that Cowgirl Regional, she had the second highest on-base percentage on the team. Runner on first and 2 outs just underway in Super Regional Game 1 here in Lincoln. Fromm's 1-1 pitch. McDonald swings and a foul ball makes it 1-2. McDonald making her 24th consecutive start since she has moved in as a starting first baseman during a series back in Salt Lake City, Utah. Has not left the lineup since. And the Cowgirls have won a lot of big games, but none bigger than this first one. here in the Super Regional round. Here's the 1-2 pitch. McDonald checks the swing. Did she go? No, she didn't. Well, the whole Nebraska crowd thought that she did go, and maybe a good sell job there from Jesse Farrell, but it did not look like a swing from my vantage point here behind home. So it's 2 balls and 2 strikes. Rosie Davis on first. Here's the pitch from Fromm, and a change of speed settles inside for ball three. You've got to honor nearly everything in Jordy's arsenal. Can change up the pitch speeds as well. Payoff pitch coming up. Runner on the move, on the release. Here it comes. 3-2 and a foul ball. So back with a payoff pitch coming up. Fromm looks in. Here it is. McDonald checks the swing on a changeup and makes enough contact to see another pitch. Can get that drop ball all the way up into the low 70s. Has a rise ball that's in the mid to upper 60s and a changeup that was clocked at 57 on that last one. So back-to-back foul balls from Lexi McDonald, having a long at-bat with 2 outs in the top of one. Here's a 3-2 pitch once again. McDonald swings and 3 straight fouls. The Silo, Oklahoma native, refusing to go down. This is her third Super Regional of her career. So after 3 straight foul balls, here's the 3-2 once again. Fromm with the pitch. McDonald with the swing and a 4th straight foul ball. Boy, how about this battle? Pitch number 10 of the at-bat coming up. One of the biggest keys to this game is making Jordy throw as many pitches as possible. This will be her 18th pitch of the inning. Once again, the 3-2 from Jordy. McDonald, guess what? Another one. Well, certainly one of the longest at-bats of Lexi McDonald's senior season. 11th pitch of the AB coming. McDonald on the year, batting .359. She has walked 15 times on the season. Battling with 2 down in the first. Here's the pitch, and she goes down on the changeup, and it ends the inning. Slowed it down to 57. The Cowgirls strike out twice. Strand a runner on first, and we head to the bottom of the first. Cowgirls and Huskers, nothing-nothing in Super Regional Game 1. It's Oklahoma State postseason softball from Learfield.
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0: She grew up in the Omaha area. Back on familiar ground, but this time as an enemy of the home team, the Nebraska Cornhuskers. That being, of course, Cowgirl ace Ruby Malin. On pace for her best season of her career and looking to be a first-team All-American with the resume that she has put up. Coming into this game with a 2-1-2 ERA, 29-7 record, she leads the entire Big 12 in wins and in innings pitched. She leads the Power 4 in innings thrown this year with 238. She has given up 72 earned runs and has struck out 216 batters. She will face one that she has gone a long way back with, Jordy Fromm, getting us started in the bottom of inning number one. You're listening to Oklahoma State Super Regional Softball up here in Boland Stadium in Lincoln. Cowgirl Softball sponsored by Tiger Drug, proudly serving Stillwater and surrounding communities for over 100 years. So for Ruby, she has played a lot of softball in her career. 2 years up in Washington, 2 years in Stillwater, and this will be her first time that she has pitched in this stadium in her collegiate career. Could not be on a bigger stage. But the key for today is staying as normal and as loose as possible. Plenty of family here to cheer her on. High school coach from Scott Catholic, and the first pitch swung on and missed by Fromm for strike one. So Malin versus Fromm, it dominated all of the headlines over the week getting into today's game. Destined to happen when you have two of the best pitchers of this current active player cycle. They both grew up in the same city, as there's a ball at the shoulders, 1-1 the count. They shared a pitching coach actually growing up. Darren Dubsky also coached Alexis Jensen, who is the number two arm for Nebraska. Here's Malin's 1-1 pitch. Fromm goes after the rise ball and fouls it off for strike two. And that rise ball right there has been the key to what Ruby has done this year. She had a stretch of games this season where she picked up the victory in every single decision for over 20 straight games. She had the longest active streak in America at the time. In a 1-2 count with Fromm. Here's the pitch, down and in. Count now even. Malin over 750 strikeouts in the career, over 70 career victories. One of eight players in the country with 750 strikeouts from the other one, and she takes ball three on the 2-2 pitch. Fromm against Oklahoma State this year, when she faced them, she was 4-for-9 with 2 RBI. Here's the payoff pitch as Malin gets a ground ball, but it's through the middle of the infield for a leadoff single. Fromm wins matchup number one between the two Omaha kids, and Nebraska has a leadoff runner on. So a long battle and a 3-2 pitch that Fromm was able to get the bat head to and just drive one through the middle of the infield. So one hit for each team so far today. Bottom of one, again, just underway here in the first game in the 2-out-of-3 series. And now facing Hannah Kaur, the center fielder, swings first pitch and fouls one off. Very upright stance. A lot of swaying of the bat either in the box as well. Hannah Kaur, who made an impact in those games both with her bat and with her glove, as now we have a mound visit. Coach Everly Parker out there to talk with Ruby. I asked Carrie a couple of days ago at this point, hey, when you go out there and you talk with Ruby, you go out there at different times in the game, what are the things that you're looking for? And she said, when you get to a point where you understand somebody as a competitor, you know when to go out there and just kind of help them have a reset, give them something. If you're seeing something with a pitch that may be looking a little bit flat, or if she just needs to kind of take a breath and calm down two very ferocious competitors, Coach Everly Parker and Ruby Malin, so they understand each other very well. Quick mound visit. Now here's the 0-1, and it's a drop ball in for strike two. Hannah Kaur was 2-for-6 in the series against Oklahoma State, the two-game set they played earlier this season, and she also robbed an Aubrey Jones home run that same weekend. So I mentioned the play she made with the leather. Swings at the 0-2 on a rise ball to protect, and indeed she does with a foul ball, so the count stays 0-2. 0-0 our score, runner on first in the bottom of one for the home Huskers. Hannah Kaur in her senior season is batting at 325. The 0-2 pitch from Malin, and she goes in but just missed the zone. Hannah Kaur with 30 runs batted in this season. She has 54 hits, 5 home runs. In a 1-2 count, the pitch on the way. Kaur, high chopper in the middle of the infield, right to Jones for one. Throw to first, and it kicks her off the bag, and she's going to be safe at first base. Could have been a double play, but instead, you get a fielder's choice, and may end up rolling out an E6 as well on Jones, as that ball was hit right to her at the second base bag. She ranged over, tagged the bag, and then threw it across the diamond with that elite arm that she has, but a little bit up the line, and so Hannah Kaur reaches safely, and now Kenny Gajewski comes out and looks like he will talk with Robert Gonzalez, our second base umpire here today. So you get the out at second base. Jordy Fromm heads back to the dugout, and Hannah Kaur seemingly now on first. Wouldn't think this would be a wise use of a challenge at this point in time. No reason to challenge that, as didn't look like Lexi was able to get the glove back or get the foot back on the bag. She did what she had to do, though, keeping the ball in front. And that is job number one for a first baseman. Obviously, you try to stretch and keep your foot on the bag as much as possible, but if you have to abandon the bag to keep the ball from going past you, that's what you have to do. So one away, Hannah Kamenzind, former teammate of Ruby Malin at Scott Catholic High School, takes ball one outside. And we have a called time, and yeah, this may be bad news. We've had some weather in the area. Do we have some lightning rolling in? It looks like it. So nearly 4,000 strong here at Boland Stadium, and we knew that we may be in for a delay at some point here tonight, and it looks like it comes in the bottom of inning number one. Before we go ahead and send this to a weather delay break, the storms don't look drastic. There's a severe red spot coming into Lincoln right now. The unfortunate thing is they're going to have to get everybody out of here and bring them all back into the ballpark as well. So this may be a little while before we end up having the resuming of play here in Lincoln. So again, we have a lightning delay in the bottom of the first inning. It's 0-0 with one out and a runner on first and a 1-0 count. And we'll come back and update you guys when we know more. At the very least, it'll be 30 minutes. Would have to imagine it'll be a little bit longer than that. They're bringing the tarps out for the rain that is about to hit this area. We're just at half an inning into game one of the Super Regional. So we'll go into our weather delay coverage and we'll come back with updates momentarily, periodically throughout the course of this delay. But we are indeed in a lightning delay here in Lincoln. So we'll talk to you guys in a little bit. It's Cowgirl postseason softball from Learfield.

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Community.

0: We welcome you back into Boland Stadium nearly 90 minutes later, as we've been in a lightning and severe weather delay since the very early stages of this first Super Regional game. Bottom of one, nothing the score. Nebraska has one out and one runner on base and a 1-0 count. And we now here at 9:37 have an official start time to resume this thing back up, 10-10. And we've got Jesse Martin now joining us. Jesse, I think that I can speak for us up here and everybody at home. And I think we're all surprised that we're going to be able to get this game back in, considering you have these storms that have been building up and it looks like it's going to storm here into the night. But I know there's strict rules with Super Regionals, and while everyone's here, you're going to try to play as much as you can, right?
1: Yeah, Ryan. You know, it's one of those things that there's a lot of different things in play, right? You have TV, you have the NCAA, you have the two institutions as well. And really what you find out, and I knew this, Coach Gaskey knew this, with Nebraska, I haven't been hosting for, I think it's been over a decade since they've hosted a regional here, or Super, you know, last weekend, obviously. But when you get into the weather situation, we can want all we want, right? You know, and coaches can agree, and it ultimately comes down to the NCAA, and ESPN is where we get our direction from Indianapolis. So as that process is going through, we just had a lot of questions that we wanted to be answered. Some of them we didn't know at the time, some of them that we still don't. But the one thing that I know for certain is if there's a window, no matter what it looks like, you have to take advantage of that window.
0: Okay, so what's this window look like?
1: So what that means is we're going to resume at 10-10. And if those storms form and they come in, we can't play unless we can get resumed again by 11, which I don't foresee that happening, then you're done for the night.
0: So 11 o'clock is the hard cutoff of resuming a game?
1: Yeah.
0: Okay.
1: So if we would happen to go back into weather delay, which
0: you'd probably just call it.
1: You'd
0: right
1: probably
0: there for the
1: be
0: rest
1: done
0: of the
1: for
0: night.
1: The day, right? And we were a part of that rule from Oklahoma City.
0: Okay.
1: When we played Florida State and we got over at 2:30 in the morning. So, you know, I did reach out to the NCAA and said, hey, I'm on site. Right, I've been through a few of these. Mm-hmm. If you guys need any help, because it is a lot to take in, and I really think in that scenario, the experience that Coach Gaskey and myself have had with hosting regionals, we know this, right? And even though you think we have a voice, we know we don't, right? And so what you got to do is kind of have that mental process going that we're going to play, and whatever happens will happen, right? And so we're going to resume this game at 10:10 and play it out as long as we can.
0: So let me throw this at you. There's a rule in place, right, where you can't play a doubleheader in Super Regionals?
1: Yeah, that last resort.
0: That's last resort. So, like, if you have to, you can?
1: Yeah.
0: Okay, so that
1: nobody
0: would be...
1: Nobody wants to.
0: Right.
1: Right.
0: The but there's not a hard rule against it?
1: Nope.
0: Okay.
1: So the only thing I can tell you for certain is we have to have all games completed by, I think, 11 o'clock
0: on Monday.
1: Monday.
0: Yep.
1: Right. So we do have some window. We do have some weather tomorrow. There's a lot of different ifs and buts, you know. But we're going to resume this game, and then we'll take each day as we go.
0: So could there be a world, say, and this is hypothetical again, because we have no idea what the weather's going to do.
1: And we do have some weather in the forecast for tomorrow.
0: Yes, exactly. So here's a hypothetical for you quick now. Let's say we get back into this game. We get an hour and a half in, and then we got to stop again. Fourth, fifth inning.
1: Yep.
0: Is there a world where you come back tomorrow, you finish that game, and then play a whole new game tomorrow night?
1: Nope. Everybody would like to avoid that scenario.
0: Okay.
1: If that makes sense, right?
0: So the scenario would be that you'd have to come back tomorrow, finish that game, and then be done for the day, and come back on Saturday and play game two, if that were to happen?
1: If that would happen, we would prefer to try to do it a little bit earlier, and you got to kind of watch that, because as we get later in the night, that's a quick turnaround, right? And so, but we also know there's a chance of storms. You know, let's just say this game gets in, right? It's just like we live in Oklahoma, weather can be crazy. Let's just say we get that in, and even if there's weather forecast tomorrow during our time slot, we're still going to warm up just like game time is there, and then we'll deal with that when it gets there. There's not a whole lot of moving unless it's just 100% certainty that you're not going to get it in. It's backlogged, you know, and all the meteorologists telling you there's no way in heck you're going to play, right? And it's really the lightning concern. Mm-hmm. If it's misting, you're going to play. And, you know, we've had some in Stillwater where I was like, there's no way we're getting this game in. You know, our field before we had turf –

0: bad shape. And I think we were playing John Bargefeld over in Tulsa. Mm-hmm. I think they were in our regional. And I was like, there's no way we're playing this. It's unsafe. And it took a little extra time. We had Turfus out in the warning tracks and just trying to get everything watered up. I was out there with a squeegee. And that's just some of the stuff that we've learned over time. So, and then plus living in Oklahoma, we deal with weather all the time, yeah. Ryan. And so it was kind of cool to see Coach Gaskin and I in there. And we're just like, hey, and I had Kelby there too. Right, Kelby Carver, he's our manager.
1: He's done a lot of this too.
0: And, you know, brought him up on this trip because of all the hard work he does for Cowgirl softball during the year. And so it was a good learning situation for him as well, because he will be running our tournaments moving forward when we have regionals and super regionals in Stillwater. So it's a good learning experience, good for Nebraska. And all we know right now is we're going to play, Ryan.
1: Going to play until we either are done with the game or we're not allowed to play anymore. And then if that happens, you wouldn't be in a situation where we would see game one and game two played and finished tomorrow. It would be game one done, new day, game two done, new day, game three if necessary done. As long as it's all done by Monday, that's all that matters.
0: Ryan, I told you a bunch of information, and really the only thing we know for certain is we got to be done by Monday at 11.
1: That's the hard deadline. Yeah. I heard a scenario that it's not going to come into play.
0: Yep.
1: But I heard them say this over here, and I wanted to see if you even know about this or whatever. If there becomes a point in time where a super regional is not completed by Monday at 11, does the tiebreaker go to the higher seeded team?
0: I do not know that answer. I can tell you this much. I could make that happen in Stillwater, right? Like, if we had a couple planes and got teams down there, I know Kelby and myself could get there. I think that's all pie-in-the-sky scenario.
1: Exactly.
0: You know what I mean?
1: It is.
0: I don't know the answer to that. I don't know if they would look to move you to a neutral site or anything like that, you know. But that's an interesting one. That's a really interesting one.
1: I mean, all
0: one.
1: We know is that we're going to start back up here in 26 minutes, and then from there it's going to be we play until we're not allowed to anymore. If those storms come in that are over on the western side of the state, kind of brewing that way, if they push north like they often do for us back in Stillwater, then it won't be a problem. We can get this full first game in today.
0: Ryan, and I think if we do continue to get pushed, right, and then I think windows get more important and probably a little bit more flexible from the TV schedule, meaning if you got to a Sunday and you still need to get two games in, okay, we're scheduled at 2 or whatever time that would be. If there's a slot at 1 o'clock, noon, I'm sure there's I'm sure they get a little more lax, because the most important thing is to get the game in.
1: Yep. And at the end of the day, that's what both coaches want. And yep. Cool.
0: So that'd be interesting. Glad I could you know, maybe confuse you a little bit more. I don't know if it helps
1: give us some clarity as to what the rest of tonight and this weekend looks
0: and
1: like.
0: And the one thing I can tell you, like, I'm so excited to get this game going. Like, I've been around this team all day. Like, they're focused, but they're relaxed. You know what I mean? So I think there's definitely no pressure. And we've seen pressure.
1: Yeah.
0: You know, since you've been with the program, there's been times you feel the pressure. Like I think they're just going to go out and perform. You know what I mean? I don't think the moment's too big. So I'm excited to get this thing going.
1: Yeah.
0: I hope the fans tune in, listen to you. And I think it's going to be back on ESPN2, right? So, you know, cheer on the Cowgirls, lay in bed, enjoy it, and root us on. We appreciate it.
1: 10-10. So it's going to be a late night from us here in Lincoln. We'll go ahead and get it on back to our rain delay coverage, at least for the next 15-20 minutes or so, and then we'll come back and we'll get you guys reset with the scene at around 10:05 when we have first pitch resuming at 10:10. As of now, that's when we're going to be starting this thing back up. Everyone out there on the field warming up, and as of right now, it's the bottom of the first. Nothing. Nebraska has a runner on first and one out in the inning. So we'll go ahead and come back for the start of this game one again. In that situation here at 10:10. We'll talk to you guys at 10:05 and get this thing rolling again. It's Cowgirl Softball.

0: professional.
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0: is Westwood One Sports Night. Here's Josh Graham.
1: Yes, sir. This song. When I was selling books door to door in the summer of 2011, 15 years ago, this song was all the rage. D-Day, I've told that story now. We're not yet the old married couple where I tell the same stories over and over again, right?

0: we're approaching old married couple territory, because I have heard this story. I'm very curious about some of the details of like what books you were selling, how people responded. I've never been greeted by a door-to-door book salesman before, so there's a lot of things to unpack in the story.
1: The Southwestern, I'd like to answer some of your questions. The Southwestern Company is the name of it. Since the mid-1800s, post the war, they used to sell Bibles door-to-door, but then they progressed to educational material that supplements what the schools are teaching. It's also great for those who decide to homeschool as well. There's some like encyclopedic type stuff too. It's actually really good stuff, but specifically it's for college kids, and they displace you far away from home because you later learn it's so tough that they find it's harder to quit when you're farther away from home than if you're close to home. And it's to build character and make money in college, and it's all commission. And it helped me pay for my school at East Carolina. I went to Texas, where it was 1 week, 105 was the coolest day. And from 8 a.m. each morning till about 9:30, 10 o'clock at night, I would be knocking on doors D-Day all day, 6 days a week. It's what I'd be doing.
0: Is there like a dress code? Because this seems like the kind of thing where there would be a dress code. And the only reason I ask is because if the coolest day is 105, you'd be sweating your balls off.
1: I'm an independent contractor. I was wearing T-shirts, sometimes polo shirts, such as this one that I have on that you can watch on YouTube or on X. A pair of khaki shorts. On Fridays, you know how we celebrate free-for-all Friday here. On Fridays, we celebrated free-ball Friday, me, my brother, and a few others, where I just wouldn't wear underwear on Fridays. And it made me laugh. I don't know. It made me smile. I don't know why. When I was working, going door-to-door for 13 hours a day
0: questions. In Texas. Where we have drawn the line when it comes to your testicles. We're good.
1: Shout out to Dustin Kearns, App State's basketball coach, who had the mantra, take the stairs. Had a chance to spend some time with Dustin earlier today. And it's a book called Take the Stairs by Rory Vaden that is one of the most important books that I've ever read. Inspiring. If you want to understand my mindset, just read this book. And he once upon a time did this when he was in college, and it helped him out so much that he wrote this book about it, which became a New York Times bestseller. This is all, you might be thinking, why is Josh telling this story? Truthfully, it's me getting close towards the end of the hour, trying to avoid at every cost talking about Hurricanes Canadians game one tonight. I am a diehard Carolina Hurricanes fan. I will not say I'm the only national sports talk host that is a diehard Carolina Hurricanes fan, because the last time I said that, Jeff Goodman, Field of 68, had some issues with that. So what I will say is I love this hockey team. And if you're looking for what's most interesting about this series, Hurricanes Canadians is a fascinating case study on what matters in the postseason. This is the most extreme rest disparity the sport has ever seen. The Carolina Hurricanes became the first franchise in 41 years to start the postseason 8-0. Win their first 8 games. Because of this, they had been off for 12 days, nearly 2 weeks, the longest layoff the postseason has seen, the longest layoff in NHL postseason since 1919, 107 years ago. Meanwhile, Montreal, they played consecutive 7-game series to reach these conference finals. So 8 games versus 14 games head-to-head in game one. They won game 7 in Buffalo in overtime on Monday. For good measure, had to be in overtime in game 7. If rust is really an issue, it would show. And here's the part that's fascinating, Denton. The Carolina Hurricanes scored 30 seconds into this game. 30 seconds later, Montreal scored. 2 minutes after that, Montreal scored again. 14 minutes and it was 4-1 Montreal, and Carolina lost this game 6-2. Carolina was outscored 4-1 in the first period. Prior to tonight, Carolina had not allowed more than two goals in a game these playoffs. So, rest versus rust. That's something we saw play a role in game one. The value of the regular season is being put to the test as well. Carolina had the best record in the East. 8-0 start to the playoffs. But Montreal had their number in the regular season. In three regular season meetings, Montreal won all three. All three were regulation wins, too. Turns out that might have mattered a little bit, too. The reality is these teams are constructed completely different as well. Completely different. The Canes, they are an experienced playoff team. Does experience matter in the playoffs? Eighth-year head coach, eight postseason appearances in that time, eight straight, four conference finals appearances. Meanwhile, the Canadiens, they're a younger team. They missed the playoffs in two of the three prior seasons. The exception was a first-round loss. They haven't been here before. Carolina's a team built without flashy star power, instead a ton of depth. It has a different line, a different player that can be the star on a given night. For Montreal, it is stars in Suzuki and Hudson. If it isn't their top line scoring for them, they might not score. And that's different. Advantage Montreal, though, as they took it to Carolina earlier tonight. And now, you want to talk about butt-clenching D-Day? A lot of interesting things have been said. Free Ball Friday, and now we're talking about butt-clenching. The Carolina Hurricanes, this is their fourth Eastern Conference Finals appearance during this eight-year playoff run. In the first three Eastern Final appearances, they won a combined one game. One game in three best-of-seven series. If you want to talk about anxiety, if you want to talk about pressure, imagine how palpable that's going to be in the building they call the Lenny Saturday night when the Carolina Hurricanes host Montreal in game two. You want to talk about pressure, anxiety? That's going to be all over the place on Saturday night.
0: You going to be there?
1: I will not. I've got a program from 4 to 7 p.m.
0: What time is the puck drop?
1: 8 o'clock.
0: How far away
1: is it? It's an hour and a half.
0: How heavy is your foot?
1: In theory, probably could make it there by the end of the first. But I'm gonna pass. Especially after what happened tonight. Which, if you were listening to Graham's gambling last night, we even told you. Plus 162, Montreal Canadiens. Might want to take a look at that. We did. We profited. Does that make me a bad fan, by the way?
0: No, it makes you intelligent. Profit on who bets on their own team?
1: It's bet maturation. On your team. You bet on your team if you feel confident that something's going to happen, but I feel confident in the opposite tonight.
0: Name any team that I root for. They could be playing the two of us, and I'm still not betting on them. I never bet on my team. It's a terrifying experience. I'm wondering if we could introduce a new character to the show.
1: You're the opposite of Pete Rose, by the way. You're the anti-Pete Rose and Brendan Sorsby. You exclusively bet not on your
0: team. No, I think I'm a lot closer to Brendan Sorsby. He didn't bet on his own team, but he bet on everything else. I've made some crazy wagers in my day. So we have multiple characters on the show. We have Conspiracy Josh, right? And Conspiracy Josh goes sideways. Can I attempt to introduce Rally Cap Josh? Like, what if? So it
1: Rally
0: feels
1: Cap
0: like,
1: Josh.
0: Yeah, it feels like you're butt clenching at the moment, right? Hold on. Don't grab a cap yet. Don't grab a cap yet. I think in order to shift the tide, to get karma on your side, you should do a segment with the helmet on. I see the helmet. If you're watching on YouTube, you see the helmet. We need to get you to do a segment with the helmet on. Does it fit?
1: Let me see. Let's find. I've never put on a hockey helmet before.
0: I would take your glasses off. The glasses are not going to work.
1: Thank you.
0: A helmet.
1: All right. Yeah. Well, I can't hear you because I just took my headphones off.
0: You said you never worn a helmet before, so I figure I got to give you a little bit of advice. I hear the helmet. I did not think of, Lord, you got a, either you got a big head or that helmet's small as hell.
1: You're listening to Westwood One Sports Night. My name is Josh Graham. Let's, the Knicks went up 2-0 in the series on the Cleveland Cavaliers. Here was Donovan Mitchell after the Knicks went up 2-0 talking about the lack of rest, whether or not that factored in for the Cavaliers.
2: We're not tired. We're not tired. We're ready to go for game three.
1: I just like the idea, D-Day, of doing this completely out of context. That'd be great. Like, can we hear one more? Can I hear Josh Hart as well? Here's Josh Hart after the New York Knicks went up 2-0. We should hear from the winners.
3: I'm never a huge analytics guy. At a certain point, they're a lamppost to a drunk person. You can lean on it, but it won't get you home. So at a certain point, you got to have a good feel for the game.
4: Oh, my God, bro.
3: I'm not going to lie. That was Gerald Wright, his quote, man. So,
1: yeah.
3: Shout out Jay Wright.
1: So this might not be the best. I couldn't fully hear Josh Hart while having the headphones on my helmet here. But D-Day, how great would it be if somebody just parachutes on the show for the first time and we don't even acknowledge the fact that a helmet's on my head?
0: It's the headphones being on around the helmet that do it for me. It's like when Arthur wears glasses in the television show when his glasses are on the side of his head, but his ears are clearly at the top of his head because he's an anteater. That's kind of what the helmet on the headphones on the helmet is doing.
1: We shouldn't have done this in the last segment because I'm looking through like slits through the top just to see the clock, and I know I need to say something to punctuate this. So how about the eight teams that could make a case for being the most significant title team out there next on Westwood One Sports Night?
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0: is Westwood One Sports Night. Here's Josh Graham.
1: Here are the eight teams that can make a case for me personally being the most important title drought in sports. Or to put it differently, the Knicks, who are on this list, if this franchise wins a title, it would be the biggest deal in North American sports. These are the biggest possible titles that we could get. 310-840-4910 if you have any to add to this list, but these are the eight. The New York Knicks, yes, you're talking about one of the biggest brands in sports. They spend more than anybody this century. They've known exclusively heartbreak. They haven't been to the finals.

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8: Severe storms that started with advanced warnings. 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The Oklahoma weather experts, exclusively on 1170 News on 6 Now.
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0: college basketball. Does every team believe they can win it all in that tournament? No. And that's okay. Oh, but there might be blowouts. How many 16 one games are fun? Tell us about it. Please. Tell us how there's no blowouts in the NCAA basketball tournament. And we love that just fine. In college football, there needs to be the incentive structure where teams believe they can get into the playoff by having a good season. As Indiana showed everyone, revenue sharing, the portal, the expanded playoff, the 12, it is spread out the talent enough to justify that more teams should be investing. And we probably should expand the playoff anymore. Because remember, when it was the BCS, and certainly when it was the 14 playoff, how many teams did you go into the season feeling like had a shot at winning it all? It was maybe 7, 8 teams. Maybe that's generous. In the 12-team model, that number's jumped. 18, 20, maybe 25 teams, you feel, might have a shot at winning the title going into the season. And that number could grow if schools believe there's real access to getting to the playoff. In Indiana, if they can do it there, other schools in the power league, in the power conferences, they might start to believe the same thing and invest. This would encourage that investment. And while there might be some negative effects for the regular season, there is a case that the pros outweigh the cons. See, with the 14 format, for example, there were a small handful of meaningful games late in the year. So while everyone wants to focus on, well, would starters be benched in Ohio State, Michigan? And we could admit that'd be an awful thing if it were to happen. Not convinced it would, but let's just, you know, welcome the argument and say, hey, that'd be terrible if it happens. Let's agree on that. Late in the year for the title run, how many games were actually meaningful in the month of November for the title race? They were just the big brands, Ohio State's game, Georgia's game, Alabama's game. What, like 6 of them in the final week of the season, if that? In the 12-team playoff, it showed us that while some teams might be locked in the last week, there are so many more games that matter because there will be playoff spots, more playoff spots to be had. For example, in the 14 playoff model, would we be caring so much about Miami-Pittsburgh if it wasn't a game that had playoff stakes hanging in the balance? Or BYU-UCF, or Virginia-Virginia Tech, or Notre Dame-Stanford? Of course not. And the other thing is, if teams can absorb a few losses, knowing that, they might be more incentivized to play better out-of-conference games, which would be a win for all of us. Oh, if you're not convinced that might not happen, or that would happen? Conferences now are creating revenue incentives, like payout incentives to schools that are based on television ratings. And if that's part of your payout, the ratings you draw, yeah, you'd be more inclined to schedule better games in order to get more eyeballs, which means to get more money. So, again, it's not doomsday if you go to 24. Some will say that it is. That is the case for modernizing the sport. But where do you stand on it? 310-840-4910 if you want in. Let's take one more submission on our question of the night, though. Whether or not we have the teams, the Knicks, the Maple Leafs, the Bills. I think it's the Bills. D-Day think it's the Knicks. That it would be the biggest deal if they won a title. Steven in California has another team that you would suggest. Steven, who's the team you would nominate? You're the last nomination of the night.
1: I'll be a homer. I'm out here in California. I'm still waiting for my Titans to win.
0: Oh, you're a Titans fan in California?
1: Yes, sir. Yes, sir. And then I'll just say this. 99, heartbreak. Yeah. 2008-2009 season. I don't need to explain. I can go into detail. And we got robbed.
0: Oh, you're talking about Kevin Dyson being stopped at the 1 yard line. Was it Kevin Dyson?
1: Yeah, there's that one. And then the 2008-2009 season, that was Chris Johnson's rookies.
0: Of course.
1: Yeah, and then if you clearly watch the tape against the Ravens, they purposely, he already had 75 yards. He was obliterating that Ravens defense. And then next thing you know, he's in a pileup and you see someone grab his ankle and twist it. Go watch it.
0: By the way, a trivia question for you.
1: Yeah.
0: My alma mater is the same alma mater as Chris Johnson. What school is that?
2: East Carolina.
0: Look at you. Look at the brain on you. I am an East Carolina Pirate.
2: Right when they drafted him, instead of being a regular Titans homer, I went ahead and ordered his East Carolina jersey.
0: Whoa! You got a number five Chris Johnson East Carolina jersey?
2: Yes, sir.
0: You might be the coolest caller that we've talked to.
2: I'm into talent. I recognize talent, even though, say, they're not on my team. I see talent. I go, oh, man, I wish he was on our team, you know? And then the last one I'll say has a little bit of a mixed juice to it now since the news came out is when Mike Vrabel, when he ran the house and we went from being on the road all the way to one play. And that one play is if our middle linebacker does not go down, Patrick Mahomes does not go running like crazy. And we were ahead in that game, and we should have went all the way to the Super Bowl.
0: I remember that vividly. And I appreciate you retelling it. Shout out to you and your big brain and to the East Carolina Pirates and to Chris Johnson. Outstanding. I'm very impressed with our callers tonight. Knowing who Patrick Pinckney was from West Virginia, or the West Virginia caller knowing who Patrick Pinckney was, and then remembering right off the top, oh yeah, Chris Johnson, first round pick, East Carolina. I think he had the fastest 40-yard dash until that was broken by John Ross. I think it was John Ross who broke it. And then did Worthy break that mark? Like, who has the fastest 40-yard dash?
3: Worthy broke the John Ross mark. John Ross might have tied Chris Johnson, but Xavier Worthy has the fastest in the NFL.
0: Mm-hmm. Excellent stuff. So we just made the case for the 2014 playoff. What is the case against it really about? That's next on Westwood One Sports Night.
4: Remember Deshaun Watson? He's been on IR the last 19 months. And now, the front runner to be the Browns starter. But Shedeur Sanders and Dylan Gabriel are coming for the job. As always, the quarterback carousel in Cleveland is one to watch. Westwood One Sports.
5: 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It appears by its own numbers, the U.S. government seems insolvent. 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
20: Scattered showers will diminish slowly as we go through the overnight, but still a chance of showers and a few thunderstorms in the morning at about 40%. The afternoon has a 50% chance of additional rain and storms for our Friday. Highs will be in the upper 70s and warmer. Low 80s expected as we go into Saturday, Sunday, and Monday. Unfortunately, off and on chance of rain and thunderstorms, but chances diminish, especially as we get closer to Memorial Day. So there is some good news there. From the Bob Mills Weather Center, I'm meteorologist Travis Meyer.
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4: Scattered showers will diminish slowly as we go through the overnight, but still a chance of showers and a few thunderstorms in the morning at about 40%. The afternoon has a 50% chance of additional rain and storms for our Friday. Highs will be in the upper 70s and warmer. Low 80s expected as we go into Saturday, Sunday, and Monday. Unfortunately, off and on chance of rain and thunderstorms, but chances diminish, especially as we get closer to Memorial Day. So there is some good news there. From the Bob Mills Weather Center, I'm meteorologist Travis Meyer.
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0: Westwood One Sports Night. Here's Josh Graham.
1: We'll circle back to our question of the show tonight. With the Knicks in mind, what franchise winning a title would be the biggest deal? 310-840-4910. But first, we need to react to the big news that perhaps you might not have noticed at all in the NBA. At the start of the week, Masai Ujiri fired Jason Kidd. Jason Kidd is no longer the Dallas Mavericks head coach. Brett Siegel, NBA insider, reports that John Shire is expected to get a phone call from the Dallas Mavericks about their head coaching opening. And this should make all the sense in the world to anybody who pays attention. John Shire, Duke head coach. John Shire absolutely should be a candidate for NBA jobs this cycle. The Dallas Mavericks, obviously, we could talk about them and that specific fit in a second, but what's most important here

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0: years, but the Yankees' original name was the Baltimore Orioles. You can look it up.
1: That's crazy. Where are you on the playoff?
0: Yeah. Okay, playoff. I enjoyed listening to what you said earlier about the playoff in that the last 2 years of the college football playoff, the expanded one, were some of the most entertaining, enjoyable college football I've ever seen, particularly Indiana's run, their annihilation of Alabama and Ohio State in the championship game and in the Big Ten championship game. And Oregon, and then it was a close game against Miami, but they prevailed against Miami. It's some of the most exciting stuff I've ever seen. And so I initially was against going to 24 teams because I think it's just been so great the last couple of years. But when I hear you talk, I hadn't heard it before. When I hear you talk about that it's to get rid of one of the parts of the deal may be to get rid of all the bowl games, I'd be all in for it. To get rid of the bowl games and the championship games, because the conference championship games, as you said, are they're just useless now. And the bowl games have been meaningless, useless, pathetic exhibition games for many, many years. I think even before when the college football playoff, for most people, sure, four or five of them were important on New Year's Day, but the overwhelming majority of them meant nothing. And they were just exhibition games for diehards or whatever. And if we could get... It's embarrassing. It'd be like during the NFL playoffs last year, Cleveland was playing the Los Angeles Raiders.
1: You're in favor of 24, it sounds like now.
0: Well, if it comes along with completely getting rid of the bowl games and the championship,
1: I don't know if you're going to get rid of the bowl games completely, but you're going to get rid of the conference championship games. That seems like a non-negotiable.
0: With the exception, of course, of I think it's the final four carry the names of the top four bowl games: Orange, Rose, Cotton, and whatever the other one is, Fiesta. But that's just ceremonial. They're actually college football semifinals. That's fine if you want to keep them for ceremonial purposes. But all the other ones are pathetic. And if that deal would come along, I would be all for 24 teams because it would just be so much cleaner. I don't need all these exhibition scores, which they are in December, cluttering up everything. I just want real games, and we'd be getting so many great playoff games under 24.
1: I hear you, Bruce.
0: 24-team playoff.
1: Appreciate you. Yeah, it's good to hear from you as always. There goes Bruce in L.A. D-Day, what do you have to put this show to bed?
2: I'm going to tell you a story of a guy standing on business.
3: Spurs Thunder is living up to the hype. Series split 1-1 headed to San Antonio. Will Wemby or SGA take the edge in Game 3? We'll find out tomorrow night. 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
1: D-Day, file away SNL casts, current and past, as potentially being a free-for-all Friday topic. I didn't realize you knew ball when it came to SNL. 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Drake Toll on the way. 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
2: We spent a lot of time talking about Canada on today's show, so it's only right that we finish talking about Canada. It's not about the country itself. It's just an event that took place in the country. A man won, Josh, a 19-year legal battle over whether or not he ran a red light. An event that took place all the way back in 2007 was settled last week. Now, the details of it are not the important part. It is more so the fact that a dude battled whether or not he ran a red light for almost 20 years. I mean, you want to talk about standing on business against the man. That is, in fact, standing on business against the man. I can't imagine what a 2007 red light ticket even costs in Canada. I mean, you got to be looking like, I don't have an inflation calculator. I don't even know what their economy was like. It couldn't have been more than like $20, right?
1: Yeah, probably. That's a pretty good calculator on your part.
2: Thank you. I'm trying to look it up. I don't know how I could look that up, but
1: yeah, I'm sure you can pretty easily. Speaking of the SNL front, I hate the way sometimes the Utes disrespect older people on the internet when it comes to like a legend like Paul McCartney. Paul McCartney performed last week on SNL, and I thought it was the coolest thing to see him on stage. He's like 85, 86, and he's still... We have a Beatle in 2026 that's playing music on television. It's great. And yet all the comments are, oh, his voice isn't as great. Shut up. Awful. Apparently, because the Beatles made their name known in America going on in the Ed Sullivan Show in the 60s, Stephen Colbert on his last show decided to have Paul McCartney perform the last show on the Late Show. And then as a gesture, a kind gesture to Paul, they had Paul McCartney turn out the lights for the final time on the Ed Sullivan Theater. Now, that gives me goosebumps just thinking about it as a lover of history. Like, I love going back and finding old performances. Like, I thought when you had, I think it was the director Jackson who did the Lord of the Rings, had the old Beatles footage that was close to 50 years old, and seeing Paul McCartney try to work out Let It Be on a piano. Have you ever seen the Beatles? Were you a Beatles guy? Or have you ever seen Paul McCartney?
2: I didn't see the Beatles live, if that's what you're asking.
1: Sorry, Paul McCartney.
2: I like some of their music. I've never seen Paul McCartney live. I don't have any intention to.
1: Saw him a few years ago. It was a week before his 80th birthday. And what makes him great, what makes Springsteen great, they come from this age. Billy Joel great. None of those guys had opening acts. They get on stage and they play for 3 hours, 3.5 hours, and then they leave. And that's it. It's great. It's great. McCartney did that. I remember being amazed. Paul McCartney, a week before 80, performing for three and a half hours and crushing. And there's just something special sometimes about music, man. When a song you've heard your entire life, you have somebody performing, the guy who wrote that song performing it for you. And it was special, like FaceTiming with my dad when he's playing Hey Jude It's like that guy wrote Hey Jude, and he's playing Hey Jude for you right now. And that song's going to be here long after you're gone. And we all know, we all have that connective tissue. Music works that way. Sports works that way as well. And that's why we all convene here at the trough that is sports. Fun stuff. So yeah, file away SNL. Maybe we could get to that on Free For All Friday. Drake Toll's on the way. This has been Westwood One Sports Night.
0: This is Westwood One Sports.
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6: Severe storms that started with advanced warnings. 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

0: 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But Jeff Starling, he's not part of the political machine. 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That's Jeff Starling.
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7: Scattered showers continue through this morning, heavy at times, so be careful when driving. Highs today will be in the upper 70s with light south winds. More storms are expected overnight into early Saturday morning, and a few strong to maybe even severe storms are possible. We'll catch a break from storms during the day with highs near 80 tomorrow. From the Bob Mills Weather Center, I'm News on 6 meteorologist Station Knight.
6: 1170 AM News on 6 Now traffic from the Classic Chevrolet in Owosso Traffic Center.
8: Northbound 169 in between 51st and the BA is the scene of an accident causing a backup extending past 61st. It's all clear northbound 75 at 96th, and things are looking good southbound 169 through Owosso. With traffic, I'm Randy Fuller.
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10: In the meat.
11: What's happening? Thanks for joining us. Drake Toll Show. John Lund in for Drake. Curtis and Addy are here. Thank you for making the time for us. 40 minutes past the hour. There's an actual reason to talk college football. Not because Addy's obsessed with Arch Manning, but I read this piece today, and last night actually, and was like, this is going to be, I'm not going to say maybe, this is going to be the most compelling college football season in I don't know how long, and we'll tell you why. And yes, Arch Manning is part of it, which is great, because then Addy gets very, very excited and participates fully in the show. Not that she doesn't normally, but touch yourself. Saying before we get to baseball conversation, and I'm sorry that we have to bring up Otani, but he's done it again. You guys stop me when these are what today's days are. You stop me when I hit something compelling. I'll pause right after each one and you tell me. Today, May 22nd, is National Boss Babe Day. I don't know what that is, but National Boss Babe Day. Again, if you'd like to opine, stop me. Today is National Cooler Day, which, by the way, one of the most underrated things ever. And if you don't have a great cooler, then you got to go to the store because it's getting to be summer. Like, it's such an underrated item. The like the Yeti, the Nice. Like, and if I know that they're expensive. But if you invest in a really good cooler, it's going to pay you back time and time again. So it is National Cooler Day. Would you like to opine on National Cooler Day? Anything for National Cooler Day? No? Okay. I'll just keep on going. Let's see. Today is National Solitaire Day. Anything on solitaire? When you were younger, before anything came out, would you like play solitaire on your computer all day and not work?
7: Chris, anyway. You seem like a solitaire guy.
10: Definitely not.
7: Okay.
11: Not a solitaire guy? Today is National Pudding Day. I'm not a pudding guy. I don't like the texture. It doesn't pass as a dessert for me. Plus, Bill Cosby for years was like, Jell-O pudding. And I'm not a Bill Cosby guy. So, National Pudding Day. Any thoughts on National Pudding Day?
7: Curtis?
11: Not a pudding guy. Curtis, anything on National Pudding Day?
10: Are there Quaaludes in the pudding?
7: Wow.
11: Could be.
7: Wow.
11: Could be. So, not a pudding guy. Don't like the texture. Dog. Don't like Bill Cosby. Today, the last one I know that Addie is going to like. Today is National Sherlock Holmes Day. Not sure about that. Didn't like the Sherlock Holmes stuff, especially when it was Will Ferrell. That bombed. And finally, today is World Paloma Day. World Paloma Day. And I know that people like their margaritas.
7: We're going
11: to drink.
7: But
11: it's getting to be summer. Yeah, it's getting to be summer.
7: Yes.
11: And if you've never really been into Palomas, which is basically tequila, some sort of a grapefruit, maybe a little soda, a little lime.
10: Also
11: a
10: Doves.
11: Very underrated drink. Very underrated drink. Thoughts on Palomas? Anything?
7: Yeah, drinking. even my cup this morning says, when life gives you limes, have a margarita. I'm not going to say who it is.
11: That's a beautiful cup. Very nice. Yeah, most people when they go to a Mexican restaurant think margarita, and that's fine. I'm just saying if you're looking for a less acidic type of a thing, even though there's some acid in those, Palomas are outstanding. Very underrated drink.
7: My favorite whenever I go to only certain Mexican restaurants do it because this was invented in Austin, Texas, is a Mexican martini. Those are my favorite. I'll ask
11: what
7: for them.
11: What is that?
7: So at Chewy's they have them. I'm going to just read like the, do you have, no, you don't have Chewy's. No, I'm trying to think of other like places. So it's a Mexican martini is a tequila based cocktail popular in Austin, Texas. Whoop, whoop. Key ingredients include tequila, Cointreau, lime juice, olive brine, orange juice. Oh, they're so good.
11: That does sound good.
7: Oh, they're so good.
11: That does sound really good.
7: Oh, yeah.
11: That sounds really good. For orange juice, too, because it's, you know, because there's so, you put Grand Marnier in like a top shelf margarita, like you can put a little of that in there, too, instead of or with the orange juice. That would be pretty good. Yeah, I would drink that all day. That sounds really good. Because, you know, the other thing, too, about just like margarita, they're filling. So if you're at a Mexican restaurant and you want to go chips, you know, maybe you're doing a heavy dinner, the whole thing, you want to do all that kind of stuff. Might want to go lighter on the drink. That's why, like you said, Mexican martini, that'd be pretty good. That sounds pretty good to me. So anyway, there are your days today. Hopefully you are impressed by all of those things. All right, I got to say this, and I know that Ohtani's been so talked out, but last time out for Ohtani, so he doesn't pitch last year. He goes through the Tommy John, and now on the mound, I'm not going to say he's the best pitcher in baseball, but with Tarek Skubal out, Skeens is still number one. But Ohtani could, I think, make the case for being number two. So he's taking on the Padres. They're on the heels of the Dodgers. Pretty decent, pretty big series as far as early season goes. And Ohtani in the final game of that series goes 5 innings pitched, 3 hits, no runs, 2 walks, 4 strikeouts. On the season, Ohtani's got an ERA of 0.73. His WAR, what is it good for, is up to 3.7, which is number one in the league. His earned runs this year go as follows. 0-0-1-0-1-2-0-0. Did I mention that he has an 0.73 ERA? And then, Mike, and then you just mentioned this, Addy. He's 12 for his last 23, so everybody's like, oh, he stinks at the plate. He stinks at the plate. He's got a 986 OPS. So he's almost, I mean, he's starting to come out of it as far as the hitting is concerned. It's the seventh time, and he hit a leadoff home run in the game, so it's the seventh time in his career he's had a scoreless start and a home run in the same game. Nobody else has done that. He's the only player to hit a leadoff home run as a pitcher, and he's done it twice. I mean, it's just he's got a 402 on base percentage, and people are saying that he's having an off year at the plate. Like, I know everybody has said this a million times, but you start going down the superlatives day after day after day after day, and all I'm simply saying is You can hate the Dodgers, and I get it. And everybody does. It's not their fault the way things are going. It's not their fault they spend all the money. These are the rules that Major League Baseball has laid out. I'm not a Dodgers fan. I'm just telling you that your hate is probably misplaced. But the thing I want to remind people of is this guy is doing, and I'm very comfortable in saying this, things that no one will ever do again. Like, that's thrown around all the time, especially on the morning talking head shows. This will never be done again. And then it's done the next week. You know, everybody is a prisoner of the moment. This kind of stuff will never, ever be done. So don't let your blind hatred for the Dodgers make you keep flipping the channel when he's either up or pitching, because you're going to be able to say to your grandkids and their grandkids and all that kind of stuff that I saw Shohei Ohtani, who I'm this close to saying is the greatest athlete of all time. He's beyond now the greatest baseball player. He might be the greatest athlete, and I'm almost going to remove the might from that because I don't know what else he can do. This is like what happens in Little League, and we all have that kid on the team that is the best pitcher, the best shortstop, the best hitter, the best this, the best that, the best looking, the best. Oh, and then he's the quarterback of the football team, and it, you know, and he gets all the girls, and it's like you're like, come on. That happens in, like, middle school or high school, not at this level. And he's just making it look ridiculous. He's the distance between Shohei Ohtani and the second best player in baseball is massive. He's that good.
12: He's also the best gambler in baseball, many people are saying. But I agree. I mean, you know, just have a translator. Just have a translator, and then you can just, you know, the whole thing will go over. Whatever. But I agree with
11: See,
12: you.
11: See, that's what I mean. He's the best at being like, you're taking the fall.
12: Yeah, that's yeah, amazing. Yeah. So he may be a little bit of a snake, but, you know, he's good. He's good.
11: Could be.
12: No, but two things can be true at once. I agree. You can hate the Dodgers. That's totally valid. If you're a Giants fan specifically, yeah, you can really hate the Dodgers. No one's going to get mad at you for that. But Shohei Ohtani, what he is doing is unbelievable. I know everybody says that. But even the other day, so a couple weeks ago, you know, Ohtani was going through a hitting slump, and they're like, oh, man. And we mentioned this. I said that he needed to sit down for a couple games. He didn't need a DH. It wasn't that important. They have enough players. They've spent all the money. So what does he do? They bench him a couple games, let him reset. And even in an interview, Dave Roberts, they were asking him, hey, how's his hitting in the batting cage? He's like, I don't know. We don't go down there. Like, he's just let him do his thing. He knows his game well enough.
11: What am I going to tell him?
12: Yeah, like, let him go down there and let him figure it out. And then he comes back, and it's like, there's Ohtani. It's not, he wasn't pitching poorly. No, I mean, you just said the stats. He was pitching really well. He was going through a bit of a slump, which, you know, that happens. It's part of baseball. The ebbs and flows. That's baseball. That's why the season's so long. You're going to have slumps no matter what. But yes, this man is incredible. And I truly wish he played for any other team. I really do. Because like I said, I also hate the Dodgers, but, you know, everybody hates the Houston Astros. So I can't really, you know, say much about that. But oh my goodness, there's no one else like him. Yes, you have other great hitters. You have the Yordan Alvarezes in this league, but then you also have other great pitchers. You do have the Paul Skeens, the Scoobles, the Hunter Browns, but nobody is doing both. And the fact that he was able to figure it out in just a couple days and now he's back looking like Ohtani again, golly, that's impressive. It's incredible.
11: Well, and that's why I'm throwing out these numbers, and I'm not normally a huge stat guy. It's just that when you start, because like you said, the superlatives have been said, and people might be sitting in their cars right now, the millions that are listening right now to the Drake Toll Show and John London for Drake today with Addy and Curtis here on Westwood One Sports, that we've said all this, we've heard all this, we know. I'm simply just reminding people because he didn't pitch last year, and now all of a sudden he's got an 0-73, and now he's starting to hit again. He led off the game with a home run. He had two walks. He's got a 402 OPS. Like, all these different numbers that you throw out. And I'm not going to throw out, you know, all these different analytical things that you start going deep because you really don't even have to do that with him. And I'm simply saying that, as you just pointed out, Dodger fans like the Dodgers, everybody else, this is just the way it works with L.A. teams, New York teams. It's pure jealousy. But the reality is that you're like, oh, you see Dodger blue and you just want to flip the channels, as you said, especially for teams in their division. The Padres fans, the Giants fans, et cetera. But a lot of people just won't watch the Dodgers. You can get past your blind hatred. I think that people do that for special athletes. They did it for Jordan. They did it for LeBron. They do it for special athletes because you realize as a sports fan that, okay, this guy doesn't play for my team. And he might play for the team that I hate the most. But it's so historic what he's doing. I don't even really know what to comp it to be honest. I mean, you can say Bo Jackson, who played in two sports, or Dion, who played in two sports. But for people who know baseball, and you really don't even have to know it that deeply, of what a pitcher goes through in a week to get ready to throw one game and then go through the five-day process again, and then to have this guy do it again, it's just they're two different worlds. And for him to be, as we just threw out all those different numbers, for him to be doing these things, honestly, you're not going to see it again. You're just not, because we haven't before. We won't again. And the other thing I was thinking of, could you imagine if we knew what he was going to be before he got over here? Like, he comes over to the Angels, it's kind of nondescript, and then he becomes huge, but he's still playing for the Angels, and then he comes to the Dodgers, and now it's astronomical, and now everybody hates him. With the Angels, he was kind of this weird unicorn, but nobody felt threatened because it was the Angels. But could you imagine what the bidding war would have been had we known he was going to be this good? The type of money, the amount of teams, what teams would have done. You know, they would have offered him everything. And he would have probably ended up on the Dodgers after that first contract anyway, but he sure as hell wouldn't have been on the Angels. I know that.
12: Well, what's funny is because we knew he wanted to stay on the West Coast, and that's very common with a lot of players coming over from Japan. You want to stay on the West Coast, closer to home. You know what I mean? And then whenever there was a chance that he was going to go to the Blue Jays, I was like, guys, stop talking about this. We know it's not going to happen. But yeah, it's incredible what he's doing. And it's funny because even the other, let's say, the Cal Raleigh's in there. You know, he went through a huge slump and he couldn't figure it out. He could not figure it out. Otani had a slump and he figured it out in a couple days, like 2 days. They benched him for a little bit. They benched Cal Raleigh. They did all the things he could, and he couldn't figure it out until he took a shower in his uniform. But, like, Otani actually figured it out that quickly. That's the impressive part, is even when he's bad, it just the next day it's going to be completely different. It's incredible.
11: Wait a minute. I don't know why I didn't hear this story. Cal Raleigh took a shower in his uniform, like Charles Barkley always says he used to take a shower in his uniform.
12: Yeah,
11: that whole thing,
12: yeah.
11: And then Kenny Smith called him on and all that kind of stuff.
12: Yeah, because
11: that's a true story.
12: Yes, he was going through a slump, and they were trying to figure out how to, like, you know, snap it. You'll do whatever you can to get through. You'll shave your face, shave your head. You'll wear different colored socks, all this kind of stuff. No, yeah, his teammate was like, you just got to completely do something different and just, you know. So he showered in his full uniform, which I think is pretty gross, just because, like, that just sounds like a nightmare. But yeah, that's what he did. And then he got a hit, but I mean, now he's injured, so who did it really help? I don't, you know.
11: No.
12: So
11: that's a two superstitions in baseball. It has nothing to do with nothing. You can step on all the lines you want, eat the same thing, like that whole thing Wade Boggs used to do, right? You don't step on lines, eat a certain amount of chicken, all that kind of stuff, whatever. It doesn't do anything. All right, let's do this. It is a legit reason to talk about the number one thing that Addy loves to talk about. We'll do it coming up next. A legit reason to talk about it. Let's see what coming up next. Drake Toll Show, John Lund in for Drake on Westwood One Sports, the Westwood One Sports app, and of course, check us out on Drake's YouTube channel right now.
13: Aaron Rodgers says this season is his last.
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8: Good news, the wreck northbound 169 at the BA is clear. Traffic flow is back to normal in the area. Westbound on the BA from the Creek Turnpike and Broken Arrow to the IDL downtown. It's 20 minutes with traffic. I'm Randy Fuller.
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0: this came out like you had not thought about it, you had actually thought, I know it's going to happen. He's going to take my name.
1: Yeah, there's not already an Archibald Manning.
0: Not the foot.
1: Not be different.
0: That's true. Not the royalty name of Manning in the NFL. He's going to take. Interesting. Okay. Bates. Continue. Sorry.
1: It's funny because last year there was the preseason hype around him, like, oh, he's going to go number one overall and everything, which was interesting because we'd never had really seen him play more than just a couple of minutes. I'm like, even I was like, okay, all righty. And then the first week he didn't play well, the first couple of weeks, and then he actually showed that, oh, he's a Manning, but then he's also not a Manning because he can also run. But, yeah, the quarterback class is going to be interesting. I know he's already the front runner for the Heisman Trophy, and honestly, like, what? Who else? Gunnar Stockton? Julian Sain?
0: Dante Moore of Oregon. Maybe it's going to be a quarterback. I mean, it always is. So somebody like that. Yeah, those two guys. And they're probably 1-2 in the pecking order, most people think, as far as the quarterbacks go. There could be some surprises. But if your name's Manning, and first of all, I don't think anybody in the NFL draft is going to be able to resist him. Number two, he has to clear an impossibly high bar because not so much of Eli, but of Peyton, and everybody said he was going to be the next this or that, and he actually didn't have a bad year last year. I think it was just people were too much on him. So I think he's going number one, and I think because of the quarterback class, he and that class in general, because everybody's putting so much pressure on 2027, saying that 26 was so bad, that I think that the number one story in college football, in all honesty, is going to be Arch and the rest of the quarterbacks and what kind of year they have.
1: Also, the difference between this year and last year is if you look at the numbers of his receivers, how many drop passes that they should have caught, now he has Cam Coleman. That is a good name. Yeah. That was a big target this offseason. For anybody who was like wanting a transfer portal wide receiver, that was the name. And they got him. And it seems like their chemistry is amazing. They've done a lot of stuff posting and everything. I'm like, oh, this is actually fun. This seems like it's going to be fun. So, I'm not just saying this because I like Arch Manning, blah, blah, blah. Mm-hmm. But, yeah, no, it's going to be a fun storyline in college football because I think he really found his stride towards the end of the season, and he played well against teams like A&M, man. Like, he played really well. And so I'm excited to see what they do this season. And Steve Sarkisian, who's already, you know, just firing shots at everybody, Texas Tech and, you know, Ole Miss. I mean, come on. It's going to be a good time now.
0: Yeah. Yeah, so that'll be the number one story. This story is going to take care of itself. ESPN put it as 5 as the top storylines as we're 99 days away from college football. This blows my mind. I have to say this out loud because the Brendan Sorsby story is, so he's admitted to gambling on his own team, which got Pete Rose kicked out of baseball for his entire life. And he's gambled thousands and thousands and thousands and thousands of times. He admits it. He's not denying that. But then he's turning around and suing college football. We know how screwed up college football is and NIL and all the different things, and it's the Wild West. And I've told this story before. I got a friend that's an agent. And he's just like, oh, my God, this is the best thing ever. There's no rules. But honestly, I don't know how, because the number one sin that players can make nowadays, I think, in sports, whether they be professional or college, and because they're being paid, it's the same thing now. You can get away with a lot of stuff. You can even play professional sports and come back and play in college, but you can't gamble. You can't. There's a credibility issue that tears at the seams that is everything in sports. You can't do that. And yet he has admitted to thousands of times gambling, and even on his own team. And let me just say this out loud so I can kind of get through my brain. But then he's suing the NCAA. Like, how does that make sense in any way, shape, or form? It's nobody can step forward and go, you can't do this. On to the next. You're a professional. You're going to the NFL.
1: Money.
0: We can't let you do this.
1: Trying to make more money, John Lund.
0: That's true. Because what are they paying him? $6 or $7 million at Texas Tech?
1: You need more.
0: That story's crazy.
1: More. But
0: that is so crazy.
1: And I can just keep saying this up and down, but I do, there's a part of me that really does feel bad for him because, yeah, we're gonna get mad at him for gambling, and then right after that, it's going to be sponsored by DraftKings. Use code Sorsby.
0: Exactly.
1: You get $10 in bonus bets. Like, it's just like, okay.
0: Code Sorsby.
1: Let's just, here we go. Code we're an Sorsby. Addict. Let's just put something in front of you. Like, okay, I got Sinatra. Let me put a piece of, like, a rotisserie chicken in front of her and be like, but don't eat
2: meat.
1: It while I'm gone. What is she going to do? No, she's going to eat that rotisserie chicken. That's what we're doing here. That's what we're doing with Brendan Sorsby. And, God, talk about degenerate. I mean, he's like a Romanian soccer.
0: Right. Yeah, he was that's it. Like, you know you have a problem. He was betting on, like, Turkish soccer and just, ooh. I mean, it's crazy. But he might still be eligible. Other things, because I don't want to get cut off before the top of the hour, we'll reset the NBA playoffs. Belichick in year two is a big story. We talked about the quarterbacks. We talked about Sorsby. Kyle Whittingham at Michigan. I know Kyle quite well. That's going to be interesting. Maybe the number one story, if there's a rival to the quarterbacks, and I don't really think there are because the quarterbacks are what they are and play the position they do, but Lane Kiffin at LSU. And I don't care if you're not a college football fan. Everybody knows who this guy is. And if you're an LSU fan, now you like him. But it's kind of like those players. Like, you don't want to like Ohtani. You don't want to like LeBron. But Lane Kiffin elicits this response out of every team that's not the team he's coaching. So everybody hates Lane Kiffin. So everybody is going to be tuned in to LSU football this year because of Lane Kiffin. They want to see him fall on his face. LSU fans obviously want him to revive the program. But maybe number two after the quarterbacks, Lane Kiffin, would you say that, at LSU this year?
1: Oh, man. Everybody that is watching just him? Yeah, I mean, it's been the craziest thing. Like, you're leaving, and then all the mess where he's like, oh, it's because Ole Miss was racist. And I was like, wait a minute. Like, okay, let's say, yes, the Rebels and everything, there's some interesting, why do we still have that? Yes, you can talk about that. But at the same time, I was like, no, you're just trying to save your ass because you've already been in, like, a lot of trouble, and watching him at LSU is going to be interesting, and now he's got Coach O there? Like,
0: that's wild, isn't it?
1: Where's Brian Kelly? Bring him back.
0: And then maybe the last one is Indiana. I think that what's going to happen this year is just Indiana's kind of, everybody's like, yeah, that was a cool story, moving on. Because if they dominate again this year, and I don't think they will to that level, but if they do, because they lost a lot of players in the draft, then everybody's going to be like, okay, it was a cool story because you sucked for so long. They were actually the losingest program of all time, and then they became great. Like, we're tolerant to a certain extent, but when you win too much and you stick it in our face, then I think that people are going to get upset. So there's that. All right, a little bit of college football for you. Let's get you caught up, though. The main story of the day, Knicks take a 2-0 lead over the Cavs and what's going on in the West as they resume things. Let's get into the NBA playoffs to kick off hour number three. It's the Drake Toll Show. John Lund in for Drake. And, of course, Addie and Curtis are here as well. Ton of stuff in the 8 o'clock hour. Wonderful guest, NBA playoffs, Lund's last call. And remember, you can see it all live, lovely, on YouTube. Let's do it next. It's Westwood One Sports and the Westwood One Sports app.
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3: Northbound on 75 traffic's now squeezing through one lane at 96 due to the major road work. Everything slows down at 121st. It's stop and go after the Creek Turnpike. Westbound on the BA, 15 minutes now from Garnett to Harvard. With traffic, I'm Randy Fuller.
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5: Thank you for joining us. Happy Friday. 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Drake Toll Show, John Lund in for Drake. 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Curtis Remains. Addy and I go take naps. Curtis Remains. Nick Costas. You better, you bet, top of the hour. Black and Abdallah, Jim Rome, all the great shows. Make sure that you download the app so that you can listen to all of the podcasts if you missed anything. And like I said, you can go to Drake's YouTube channel and check it out as well. All right, let's do this. The final five things you have to know to be a protective member of society on this Friday. We call it Lund's Last Call when Drake is not here.
6: It's time for Lund's Last Call.
5: All right. So, Addy, I sent you this yesterday. I thought you would be excited. There is now, and by the way, this took over my feed yesterday. It's an injection that can double a cat's lifespan to 30 years. It says clinical trials have begun with a regulatory approval projected in 2027. But then there's a small print that says, unless your cat is fat and wheezing already.
7: Ah.
5: No, it doesn't say that. It doesn't say that part.
7: I was like, Ozempic? Is there Ozempic? And then can we do this? Yeah, Sinatra's so gonna...
5: How much would you pay, by the way? I'm just curious. Like, is there a number each? Because your cat is 9. So that would actually triple its life to this point. Like, is there a number where they said, okay, it's $1,000, you went, okay, and if it was $5,000, you'd say no? Or is this just an unlimited thing? Because you're not a cat lady or anything like that, but a lot of people, like, if... We've spent a lot on our dog, like a ridiculous amount on our dog, more than I've ever spent on a dog. So, number one, are you excited about it? Number two, would there be a limit on it for you?
7: Oh, man, that's difficult. Because she's like my, you know, people say like soulmates and soul pets. Like, she is my soul cat. Like, that is like, I've had other cats in the past, but Sinatra and I, like, we're like this. That's my girl. I paid $50 for on Craigslist, gently used. Like, that's my cat. And so, yeah, if you know what? If it's actually safe, there's nothing wrong. Sinatra, you're going to live. She's going to be like, oh, hell. Like, Sinatra, you're going to live another 20 years. Rotisserie chickens out the wazoo. You're here to stay. $5,000, though, I might have to start a GoFundMe. I think the chat, I think Daily, our mom, I think
5: people would
7: chat,
5: absolutely.
7: Drunkle, West Coast Pine, they would all,
5: people would absolutely throw in for that. Throw in some.
7: What is the Drake Toll Show without Sinatra? Big Sin. Like, what?
5: Right.
7: What are we doing here?
5: Yeah. I mean, you know, it wouldn't be nearly as effective if, like, Sinatra was stuffed or something like that. It just wouldn't work.
7: I do make that joke.
5: We don't need taxidermy, you know what I mean? Just, like, let's, you know, keep the cat alive for the sake of the show.
7: I do make that joke. I'll take it to Build-A-Bear and just, you know, put the...
5: Curtis, your thoughts on the cat getting the shot? Are you behind this?
8: I have one thing to say.
9: I doubled the size of it, you dumb person.
5: Oh, that means you probably have to do... Come on. Addy has to now do the Trump impersonation.
7: They have the shot. 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
6: 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So, as you guys go on with the rest of your day and the rest of your weekend, I want to leave you with some very, very important information. Because I imagine that some of you, many of you, have been invited to a function. You have been invited to a barbecue. You have been invited to a cookout. Somebody in your family, a close family friend said, "Oh, come over. We're throwing some stuff on the grill." Now, I will say, if you are the person that decides to be the home team, you do sign up for certain things. You do sign up for, I'm going to carry a load of the responsibility. I'm going to bring the meats. So you need to have burgers. You need to have hot dogs. You need to have some of those things. Now, if somebody has a special request, and they want to throw it, they got to bring that on their own. Hey, if you want me to grill this chicken breast, I'm happy to do it, but I'm not getting your chicken breast. You got to bring it. Sure, you want me to throw a couple lobster tails on here? Don't just bring some for yourself, but if you want some lobster tails for the function, if you want to make some veggie kebabs, some skewers to throw on the grill, I'm happy to throw them on here. You just got to communicate with the host. But I want to give you five things. This is my freeloader five. Everybody knows when you pull up to these with these things at the function, the rest of us know you're just trying to get over. You know, especially now with food costs, that this activity was not free. But I'm kind enough to invite you into my home. I'm kind enough to invite you to dinner. And you can show up with certain things in hand that can show an appreciation to the host and to the cook. But if you show up with these five things, we know that that is not genuine. Number one, paper cups. Not the plastic red Solo cups.

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Thanks for hanging out with us today here on the show. Raj and Laura, thank you for producing today's show. Jim Rome and the Jim Rome Show will be coming up in about 15 minutes right here on Westwood One Sports. Tonight, Game 3 of the Western Conference Finals, 8:30 Eastern on NBC Television. Can't wait for the game.

0: Is this a continuation of a previous story? Where is this in the timeline in the Star Wars world?
1: It is. So there's a show called The Mandalorian, which you can stream on Disney Plus. Sure. And the story takes place after Return of the Jedi, the original trilogy. That's where the story takes place. Now, obviously, I have not seen the movie yet, but based on the reviews I've read, you don't necessarily have to have seen the show to be able to see the movie. They do a good job filling in the blanks and making it relatively simple to understand if you're somebody who did not see the show.
2: Okay, now every new movie has to have a popcorn bucket for you to spend and waste money on that you're going to take home. It's going to sit in a cupboard for the rest of your life, and you're going to end up selling it in a garage sale in like 5 years. Does this movie have one? And if so, what does it look like?
1: Yes, I have seen two so far. The two I've seen, one is little Grogu. You've probably heard of him as Baby Yoda, holding the popcorn bucket. So he's like holding it.
0: All right.
1: The other one is the Mandalorian helmet, and it cracks open and you can eat the popcorn out of the top of the helmet.
2: Okay. All right.
0: Raj, explain to me, what is the synopsis of this film? What is the going into it? I know you haven't seen it, but what's the expectation? What is this about?
1: It's really about the Mandalorian. He's a bounty hunter and protecting the little guy while they go out on missions. I mean, that's essentially the story. That's all it really is, you know, little Grogu, he's got force power. Like, he's a little baby Yoda. The Mandalorian is not, but he's got a lot of, like, weapons and, you know, that sort of thing. And they go out on little adventures.
0: All right. Is the Mandalorian friends with Boba Fett? Isn't that the...
1: He is. They actually have had episodes together. Of the show.
0: All right.
2: Okay.
0: I'm connecting some dots.
2: Is he
0: here
2: in the movie?
1: I don't know yet, but I don't. He's not like marketed as being in the movie. He could always have a cameo, though.
0: All right. So, with your Star Wars love, what are you expecting? Out of five, what do you think this movie will be?
1: 1.5.
0: Oh, jeez.
2: No.
0: All right, Raj. Well, thank you. Thank you for breaking it down for us.
2: Wow.
0: Raj Sharon, not only super producer here on the Bluck and Abdallah Show, but also a Star Wars expert here for Westwood One Sports. So there you go.
1: Thank you, fellas. SJ is a flopper.
0: Yes. And little BB-8, has to chime in there. Yes.
2: BB-8.
0: Remember the little soccer ball?
2: I love the BB-8, yeah.
0: All right, I mean, so The Mandalorian and Grogu coming out this weekend.
2: Good luck to them.
0: I will not be going to the theater.
2: Neither will I.
0: But that. Enjoy the holiday weekend. Bluck and Abdallah, Jim Rome, and the Jim Rome Show is coming up next.
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0: Nixon four, baby.
1: God bless Nick Fan. You know what? Can you imagine if they pulled it off? If this is the way they're acting up 2-0 on a crappy Cavalier team, could you imagine if they pulled it off? Could you imagine being a Nick? Being one of the Knicks that pulled it off, if they pulled it off. Could you imagine being Jalen Brunson? I mean, legends and kings forever. It almost makes me want them to win it all, only to see the absolute bedlam in the city if they're acting like that already. I love all of it, but what I really love is Cleveland, this is for you. So hilarious. If you're not watching on the stream, it's like, loser, Cleveland, this is for you. This L is for you, Cleveland. Nick Fan is hilarious. I love Philly Fan. I love lots of fan bases, but I don't know that there's a better, well, better is a strong word. Well, maybe it's not. There's not a funnier fan base than Nick Fan. They are out of their minds. It's incredible. Yes, I will always look for that video. And hey, Nick Fan, I will always play the video on this stream because it will never not be anything other than amazing to me. Cleveland, this is for you. Go, New York, go, New York, go. This from an LA native. All right, so we've got all of that. Also, on the other side in the West, you know who's not playing, who's making a big difference? Villain. Villain Brooks. Villain Brooks trolled SGA hard. And you know what? You might think that it's out of character for me. I'm going to take Villain's side on this one, not SGA, who I always defend. So we'll get into that. I meant to get into LSU yesterday. Wasn't able to, but I will. Also, I want to talk about Kyle Busch. Man, what a stunning, shocking, incredibly sad story. And I have thoughts on that, too. So all of this is still ahead. I've got Pierre McGuire coming up at 12:40. We'll talk hockey. Greg Anthony coming up at 1:40. ATP coming up later on. Alvy's Week That Was coming up a little bit later on. Lots to get done on this Getaway Friday. Or have you already gotten away? If so, hit me up from wherever you are. So the playoffs obviously are here. I lead with it every single day, so you know they're here. You also know this is where everything changes. Every possession hits different. Every run matters. Every single moment can flip the entire script. And now you can get in on all of it with FanDuel Predicts. I did. I hit it again last night. Like, I don't want to jinx myself. Won again last night. It feels awesome. We're talking predicting the action all the way to the championship, but not just who wins, but the spread, the total, even those game-winning moments that define the playoffs, that one shot, that one rebound, that one run that changes everything. 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
15: Off and on, passing showers are likely throughout the remainder of the afternoon, becoming slim to none after the 5 o'clock hour. Overnight tonight, expect temperatures to cool down into the low 60s across the Tulsa area and Green Country as a whole. Rain chances will ramp up by Saturday morning. Very isolated, however, some storms could be strong to low and severe, calming down by the afternoon hours. Another round moves through by Saturday afternoon with highs in the low 80s. From the Bob Mills Weather Center, I'm News on 6 meteorologist Chloe Arroyo.
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0: difficult team. And I haven't even talked about Boston. I just tell you right now, Montreal is going to be a guiding light for a long period of time. They got a runway, Jim, of about 5 to 8 years. They're that good a team.
1: You know, Pierre, really quickly, I had this great conversation with Kevin Weeks yesterday, and we were talking because I'm an L.A. native, and the Canadians were the last team to win it in 93. And we were reminiscing. I'm like, Kevin, we started talking goaltenders, of course. I said, I will never forget Patrick Waugh stopping Tomas Sandstrom point blank and winking at him. It's like, as a Kings guy, I hated that at the time, but it was just such an unbelievable moment. Of course, you remember that moment, right?
0: Oh, my gosh. I was coaching the Hartford Whalers when that happened. I'll just leave you with this, Jim. Patrick Waugh did something in the 93 Stanley Cup playoffs that no goalie's ever done. The Montreal Canadiens had to win 16 games to win the Cup. 10 of those 16 wins were in overtime, Jim. 10 of the 16 were in overtime. That's crazy stuff. Hasn't happened since. Probably won't happen again. And I just want to say one more thing, Jim. A little shout out to all my old players with the Pittsburgh Penguins. Our record from 1992, 11 straight wins to win the Stanley Cup. When Montreal beat Carolina last night, our record's going to stand another year. We're kind of like the old Miami Dolphins, Jim.
1: I was going to say exactly. You're almost like Mercury Morris, Pierre. What a great catch-up. I appreciate you so much. One of my favorite conversations you and I have ever had. Great to see you. Thank you very much, Pierre, and we'll do it again soon.
0: You are such a mensch, man. I cannot thank you enough for everything you do for hockey. You are a superstar when it comes to that. Thank you, Jim.
1: Thanks a lot. I appreciate you. You too, Pierre. You are the best, man. Love and respect. Pierre McGuire always shows up like that. You hockey fans, you can't tell me we don't have the best conversations from a mainstream show. We do. Guests like that. Kevin Weeks is incredible on the podcast. You're welcome. If you're an NHL fan, and I am, I love hockey. I love that league. I love talking hockey. I love that sport. It's not too late. If you're not watching playoff hockey, it is still the best playoff sport that there is. Lock in. We're in the conference finals. It is not too late. My thanks to Pierre McGuire from Sweden. Stay tuned.
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9: Off and on, passing showers are likely throughout the remainder of the afternoon, becoming slim to none after the 5 o'clock hour. Overnight tonight, expect temperatures to cool down into the low 60s across the Tulsa area and Green Country as a whole. Rain chances will ramp up by Saturday morning. Very isolated, however, some storms could be strong to low and severe, calming down by the afternoon hours. Another round moves through by Saturday afternoon with highs in the low 80s. From the Bob Mills Weather Center, I'm News on 6 meteorologist Chloe Arroyo.
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0: you're on.
1: Hey, bro. It's Friday before a long weekend, man. Can I get a little energy? Or are you doing me a favor by turning on the on switch? You're on. Thanks, Albie. Hey, Albie, what if I did the whole show like that? Welcome back. I'm on. Albie's like, yeah, really? Tough guy? How about I turn that mic off? And I'm like, good. And look at this.
2: You have a problem? Lauren. Turn off
1: Lauren's
2: your
1: like,
2: station.
1: How about I just go with some color bars? Okay, Lauren. There you go, Lauren. Like I said, smartest guy in the room. Albie says, yeah, how about I turn the mic off and I hit you with a hammer? How about I turn that mic off and hit you in the face with a hammer?
3: No.
1: I'm just asking for a little bit of energy,
3: like
1: Albie.
3: I don't like that.
1: Hey, when was the last time I came in here and I didn't have full-on energy? Okay, thank you. Thank you very much. Dude. Speaking of Lauren, dude, I know. I know. You have the week that was coming up. It's going to be awesome like it always is, Albie. You're a legend. Come on, man. See, reset button, Albie. So, Lauren. Let me talk to you about Lauren for a minute. You haven't seen Lauren in a minute because their camera into the XCR is busted. I don't know why we haven't fixed it. I guess I should know why, because it's my show. I mean, it's our show, but ultimately I'm responsible. But the camera still does not exist. So I don't know what that's about. However, what that did on our final after hour a few weeks back, Tom said to me, we have a special surprise in the B block. Did not say what that surprise was. So with great anticipation, I'm working through the day wondering to the A block, excuse me. And then we finally hit the B block, the second segment of the show. In walks Lorne into the main studio because there is no camera in his studio. But he's got a jacket on. He's dressed up. He's well coiffed. He's got this flowing lettuce. It's perfect. I'm like, hey, Lauren, what's going on? Lauren explains to me he's been working on his own list. If you know the after hour, I know there's something in that lettuce, Lauren. If you remember the after hour or if you knew that program, Adam Rank had a list every single show. It was great. And he somehow dug deep and had an appropriate list for every single show. Lorne, apparently, unbeknownst to me, had been working on his own list. Lorne is an esports legend. Lorne had a list of the five greatest moments in esports history. I can't play the entire list because it probably has a running length of, I don't know, 8 minutes, 9 minutes. But it was one of the most amazing things. And I know Lorne, and Lorne's worked here for quite some time. And I've always said Lorne is one of the smartest guys we've ever had on staff. However, even I didn't know that Lorne had this in him. Now, this is not where I live. This is not the language I speak. But I want to give you a taste of Lorne, who walked right into the studio, camera on him, and started to run down, and it was a very controversial list, I might add, polarizing as hell, the five greatest moments in esports history. This was Lorne in the final episode of the After Hour. What's going on here?
4: I have been pitching the Leche Lorne Esports Minute, and I've been doing it so long, inflation hit, and now I've got a whole segment. We've got the fakers that out.
1: Oh, no! You didn't!
4: I know.
1: You
4: I
1: went
4: know.
1: There! You did not do there. That!
4: That day, dude, MSG, that was their house. They lost, but that play was just absolutely
1: wow,
4: incredible.
1: Wow, that's emotional, man.
4: No, settle down,
1: no,
4: guys.
1: No,
4: please.
1: No,
4: please,
1: no,
4: I need,
1: no,
4: we gotta
1: no,
4: get through
1: wait,
4: it.
1: No,
4: settle
1: no,
4: down.
1: No, no,
4: settle
1: no,
4: down.
1: No, no, no,
4: no.
1: Sign
4: no,
1: down.
4: No, no,
1: change it.
4: No,
1: change it.
4: I'm, as you all remember,
1: oh,
4: at this time,
1: you don't need
4: Baron,
1: to bring me
4: at the top of every
1: it.
4: Minute, Baron would gain one, like, yeah. 100 HP because it's max HP. I mean, even Alvin is—he's stunned next to me.
1: You make Fernando Mendoza seem cool.
4: And to think that that was the series where Gorilla pioneered the MF counterpick
1: right?
4: into Zyra.
1: Exactly.
2: Oh, nice. Yes, I forgot. Just,
4: there's nothing I can
1: favor.
4: Do.
1: You changed
4: it's locked
1: in. The other day.
2: No, you owe me one
1: no.
2: favor.
4: I mean, this is my segment. Yes. I don't know what you guys think. Yes. Alvin, kill the switchers.
2: I'm sorry.
4: This is my segment.
1: I'm canceling
2: thought,
1: the show. Right. I am canceling the
4: show. Canceling the show? You can't cancel the after hour. This is me in Ohio.
1: Oh my
4: it's
1: God.
4: Cinema, man. It's cinema.
1: Where am I?
0: Yeah.
1: Can you believe what you're seeing?
0: How do you watch this and not have it at number one?
1: Lava spewing.
4: Jim, let me make my point.
1: You did that. You got exactly what you wanted.
3: Rain Man.
1: For all my hot takes. Movie, dude.
4: Sorry, I'm 26 years old. I don't remember that movie. I know.
1: No. I didn't want that to end. I may actually, that's a great mashup. I may want you to play that thing in full. So that was Lorne breaking down the five greatest moments in esports history. And you can tell Adam and I did not agree with every one of his calls. All right, I'll own it. I didn't understand any of it. I didn't know any of those moments. I made it all up. I played along. But Lorne was just out of his mind. I'm like, hey, Rain Man, easy. He's like, what do you mean by that? I'm like, all right, that's a generational thing. You haven't seen that movie, have you, Rain Man? Wapner, how many matches are in the matchbox? Anyway, Lorne in all of his glory. Like, I thought Lorne was amazing first of all, Lorne's been amazing since he got here. Lorne was amazing when he went to Vegas and he built a studio by himself so we could broadcast. Lorne was amazing when he was on Radio Row in Frisco. Lorne was amazing when he left the building in Frisco and he went to a bookstore and he found somebody who had a book club and he went to their book club and he thought it sucked. He thought the whole thing. Anyway, that, I did not expect that. That was a very special surprise. I don't even think that did it justice. Lorne, that was really slickly produced, but I don't think he gives the clones a real taste of what you're about or what you did that day and the breakdown. Now, those who know very clearly knew because we had great reaction. I want to see if there's any reaction right now to Lorne, Leche Lorne, who started with the Esports Minute, but as he pointed out, had so much time to work up to it that it became a segment onto itself. Do you agree or disagree with his top five? His top five moments in esports history. Hey, Lorne, what was that moment when you were like in college and you turned the phone around on yourself and rolled tape on yourself? That was awesome. Full cinema effect is what he said. I need a reaction to it. That was an incredible moment. That was a great way to send out that show. Eric in the South Side's in. Hi, Jim. Was that the guacamole gamer fart segment? War Leche nerds. I knew Ryan in Sacktown would have a take. Nerd that he is. Give us the Leche Lorne E-Minute. We're all in. Regards, Dungeon and Dragons Nation, War Lorne having a bigger set than Powder. He needs more than an E-Minute. First of all, you got to grow out that porn stash. Hedstrom Bacon, I'm beginning to think that the former engineers at Mercor designed the XCR's broken camera. Anyway, I want reaction, not to the camera, because he walked it in to the studio and you saw him suited up. Not a full-on suit, but he had a coat on. And again, he ran a comb through his lettuce. Van Gobel, quote, Jim, Lorne Hub is the best. Signed Disney adults, Comic-Con attendees, my roller coaster club, American coaster enthusiasts as a six-year-old, and T-Bob telling us, may the force be with you. Yeah, we've had some nerds, haven't we? But cool nerds. Like I said, you're making Fernando Mendoza seem cool, Lorne. T-Bob is the coolest nerd I've ever met. Lorne is not far behind. Mikey Soriano, quote, Lorne. That's his post. Lorne. I mean, I agree. Again, I have no idea what he was talking about, but I agree. It's not what he said. It's how he said it. If Lorne spoke for 10 minutes, I don't know that I was able to decode 10 words from it. I don't think I understood 10 words. I just know it's one of the best segments we've ever had. That's how you know it's a good segment. It used to be back in the day, I'd hear people would say sometimes, like a guy would say, hey, Rome, my wife was listening. 99% of the time, it's like, hey, Rome, my wife was listening. She hates your guts. But 1% of the time, a dude would say, hey, Rome, my wife was listening. She thinks it's hilarious, and she has no idea what you're talking about. That was me and Lauren. I thought that was one of the best segments we've ever had, and I had no idea what he was talking about. This one says, hey, Lauren Hub, way to dress up. We are big jacket guys, too. Signed, Pee Wee Juergens, Release McGuire, and Justin Toucher. VNFE, War Lornographic Magazines. Jamie in Green Bay is in. Quote, when we talk about top holy crap moments of the show, do you go left studio storming, Kyle Brandt playing the Toby call on his last day, or Lauren dropping his top five esports moments on our heads? I don't know. It's up to you, clones. What do you do? When you talk holy crap moments on the show, in fact, Jamie, I'm going to do that. I'm going to open that up. Normally, I won't do this, something like that. But if I were to say to any of you watching or listening, what are your holy crap moments from this show? Give me your top or give me your list. Don't turn it into a Rushmore. What are your top holy crap moments? Jamie's asking, is that one of them?
3: Time to die.
1: Maybe. Maybe. All right, when we come back, your reaction to it. Your top holy crap moments. I've got Greg Anthony coming up next. Always great to get caught up with him. We'll talk some ball with him. College ball, pro ball. Greg Anthony coming up. Albie's Week to Was in hour number three. The ATP in hour number three. I want to talk LSU. I've been trying to talk LSU the last couple of days. I want to get to that. Also in hour number three. But Greg Anthony is scheduled to join us when we come back.
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0: You just don't get the continuity because guys can leave after 1 year. If you develop somewhere, you're going to go in and try to cash in. And I'm not mad at the guys for doing it. I'm happy that they get the opportunity. And I also would say this, Roman, I know you watched the Final Four. The last 2 years, the tournament's been as good as it's ever been.
1: Yep.
0: I mean, it's been phenomenal. I mean, great games, buzzer beaters, great storylines. I mean, it's given us all we could want. And the level of quality of play off the charts. So I do want to see them tweak the NIL in terms of, you know, getting rid of some of the chaos. But I'm thrilled that the young men and women get an opportunity to get paid. They deserve it. The pie is really big. Why not let them participate and have a piece of it? And I think ultimately they're going to figure out a way to just kind of have some rules in place that allow the fans also to follow along and have an understanding of what's going on.
2: That's it. Guardrails. Just some guardrails. They absolutely should get a piece of that pie. A lot of the pie. They are the pie.
0: Yeah.
2: Greg Anthony joining us, former NBAer, former national champion, always a national champion, number 50 retired by the Running Rebs, my brother. Great to see you, Greg. Thank you so much. Had to plug in, man. Always good to see you. I appreciate you very much.
0: I appreciate it, Rome. All the best, man. Enjoy the holiday weekend.
2: You too, dude. Greg Anthony, man, he was so awesome in college. Used to love watching him play. He'd come into our house and just dominate. So tough. All right, coming up, hour number three. Always going to talk some Big West ball and a great breakdown on the Knicks. Awesome breakdown on the Knicks and also on the Western Conference Final. Greg Anthony joining us. Third hour coming up. Alvy's Week That Was, the ATP. Your reaction to Leche Lorne and
3: this
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16: And we officially welcome you back into Lincoln, Nebraska, Bolin Stadium, NCAA Super Regional action. It's time to try this thing again, folks. Weather delay that lasted 19 and a half hours. 8:23 yesterday in the middle of the bottom of the first inning of a nothing-nothing ball game. Game one, Oklahoma State and Nebraska. Winner of two out of these three games heads on to the Women's College World Series. And after some severe storms entered into the area at 8:23 last night, we suspended play, sat back and forth, had the fans leave. The fans came back in, thought we were going to play at 10:10. Well, that ended up being as far from the truth as possible. Had a big congregation of players, of staff members, of NCAA members as well, meeting yesterday. They decided to just call it a night, come back here today, and now 4:02. We are 3 minutes away from getting back into action. Again, it is the bottom of inning number one of game one here in Bolin Stadium, Rhonda Revell Field, named after their longtime head coach, the most successful one in their athletic department's history, and she just got done meeting with Oklahoma State's very own Kitty Gajewski. Now, before we get into our first pitch of a resumption of play, Ruby Malin is the starting pitcher today, and she will go back out there with a runner on first, one out in the bottom of one, and she is in the middle of an at-bat with one of her former high school teammates, Hannah Kamenzind. But the starting lineup for the folks, and they're all orange again here today. The orange uniforms, the orange jerseys with the cursive Cowgirls on the front, the white pinstripe pants, and the orange socks. The Cowgirls starting lineup here today will go in terms of field anatomy, and we'll give you the actual order in at the top of inning number two. In terms of players in the field, it's the exact same as yesterday when this game came to an end. Ruby Malin in the circle with Audrey Schneidmiller behind home plate. And then in the infield, Lexi McDonald fielding grounders over at first base right now, which she's getting one from Rosie Davis, who's at third. Aubrey Jones is at shortstop once again, and Carly Godwin over at second, which she has been in ever since game one against Utah earlier this year. And then in the outfield for the Cowgirls from left to right, it is Claire Tim, Tia Warsop, and Madison Hoffman. The starting lineup for Nebraska, led by Jordy Fromm, their starting pitcher. She already batted in the bottom of the first inning. She was out on a fielder's choice after a ground ball was hit up the middle by Hannah Kaur, the center fielder who is batting second. Hannah Kaur is the base runner that is on first base with Hannah Kamens and the designated player up at the plate here, and she will come to bat in a minute and 40 seconds. Rounding out the rest of the Nebraska lineup, it's Ava Kuzak batting cleanup and at shortstop. Jesse Farrell is at catcher batting fifth. Samantha Bland is at third base and batting sixth, followed by Casey Hoffman in right field batting seventh. Bella Bacon is at first base batting eighth, and at the ninth spot, it's Lauren Kamens in, the twin sister of Hannah, who again about to come up here right now. Nebraska in the black jerseys with the red blocked Nebraska font across the chest, and they've got their white pinstripe pants on as well. Winner of game ones of Super Regionals advanced to the Women's College World Series nearly 80% of the time. So a lot on the line here today. And Oklahoma State looking to come onto the road in a hostile environment and get a statement made in game one. Malin just firing in her final warm-up pitch, and we're about ready to resume play. Current weather conditions here at first pitch of the resumption of play, 70 degrees and cloudy. It feels like 66 degrees. The good news is that that rain that was forecasted to be in the area from between 4 and 6 o'clock has let up, and it looks fairly clear for the rest of the night. So, barring any other unforeseen weather circumstances up here in the northernmost played Super Regional location in the country this season out of 8 sites, we should be clear for an entirety of Game 1 without any distractions here today. So 19 and a half hours later, officially time to continue game one of Cowgirls softball. 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Brian Breeden welcoming you guys all in to the broadcast booth. And now let's take it on down to the field for Ruby Malin, who is getting in her final finishing touches before she is set to take the rubber and fire in what will be a one ball and zero strike pitch. Bottom of the first inning, Malin on the rubber. Here comes the first pitch of the resuming of play, and it is swung through and missed for strike one. So the count now, one ball and one strike, one out, bottom of one, and nothing, nothing is our score. When the Cowgirls come back up to bat, they will have the middle of their lineup. There is ball two on a rise ball. Yesterday, a good first taste for Ruby as to what it would be like here. You would have hoped it'd be a warm welcome homecoming. I think that maybe is a fallacy that probably shouldn't have been expected, as that's lined to left field and down for a base hit. Cut off by Claire Tim, and now runners on first and second with one away in the bottom of one. Nebraska comes out swinging off of the break, and Hannah Kamenson finds the outfield grass. So now after that single, runners on first and second, and it brings up Ava Kuzak, the power-hitting senior shortstop. 14 home runs this year, 49 runs batted in. She stands in with that bat in hand in the right batter's box. First pitch of the AB, a big swing and a miss. Able to run that one away from Kuzak. Again, the starting shortstop for Nebraska. She started every year now for the last 2 years since transferring from Wisconsin, and she takes a ball. Count one and one. Found her way onto the Big Ten first team this year. Ruby Malin, of course, Big 12 first team, NFCA region first team, and Big 12 pitcher of the year as Kuzak fouls one off the screen. It's one ball and two strikes. Kalen making start number 31 of the season. She's only not appeared in 13 games this season for the Cowgirls. Oklahoma State is 7-6 when she does not pitch, but when she does pitch, 29 wins and 7 losses for Ruby here this season. Next pitch, that's a rise ball, not particularly close, as Schneidmiller gets up out of her stance to keep it in front. 2 balls and 2 strikes. The Nebraska offense looking to bounce back from a fairly rough regional, although they did have insane lights out pitching against Grand Canyon in those 2 victories that they had. Here's the 2-2. Kuzak now runs the count full, taking another rise ball above the zone. Seen a lot of rise ball from Ruby since coming back to play here in this first game. Primary drop ball, but has really leaned on the rise ball down the stretch of the season. Where does she go on the 3-2? We'll find out with a swing and a miss. Goes back with a rise ball again, and Kuzak falls victim for out number 2. Kuzak continues her struggles she's had against Malin this season. She was 1-for-9 against the Pokes in the first 2 games this year back in late February, and she goes down swinging for out number 2. So that's punch out number 1 for Malin, and now looking to get out of this inning. Jessie Farrell, though, stands in the way, and she takes a ball in the first pitch of the at-bat. Farrell, the catcher, batting 5th in the lineup. Jordy Fromm led it off yesterday. She reached base with a leadoff single. It was a Hannah Kaur fielder's choice on what ended up being an E6. That was the last play of yesterday's game before we resumed it here today. Now Kuzak lifts that one out to left field. Does the wind have enough to push it out? Indeed it does. Well, the home Huskers get on the board first, and it's Ava Kuzak, or Jessie Farrell, I should say, with a 3-run home run. And it's 3-0 Nebraska. Home run of the year for Farrell, second most on the team, and she has 43 runs batted in. And Nebraska with a hot start in game 1. And off the initial look, too, I thought she got a bit too far underneath that ball. Tim ran out of room in left center field, roughly 225 feet out there to the gap. It just snuck its way over the fence. And so Nebraska with a big punch early on in the game. The Cowgirls going to have to settle in and going to have to deal with this home crowd that is now fired up as well. Samantha Bland in a 0-1 count swings away and fouls one back for strike 2. Well, one of the keys that I had to the game yesterday was getting out to a good start. Nebraska, I guess, took that one first. Cowgirls this season, when their opponent scores first, are 7-11, though the Cowgirls got down in their regional final against Stanford and won that game. Here's the 0-2, a ground ball to second base. Godwin there to make the play and ends the inning, but Nebraska with a big swing from their catcher, Farrell, and it's 3-0 Huskers. Cowgirl bats coming to work for the first time here in this resuming a play in game 1. Top of the second inning, Cowgirls down by 3. It's Oklahoma State Super Regional Softball from their field.
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16: So the home Huskers strike first in game 1 here on this Friday afternoon in Boland Stadium. It's 3-0 Nebraska. Winner of 2 out of 3 games this weekend heads on to the Women's College World Series. Cowgirls looking to make it 17 trips to OKC. Nebraska looking for their first one since 2013. And so it's been a while for the Huskers, who are led by Nebraska native Jordy Fromm. She did not bat in that last half inning. At least today she didn't. She led off yesterday with a single. She was out during that play yesterday. We come back now nearly 24 hours later, and Nebraska hits a 3-run home run from their catcher, Jesse Farrell. And now the Cowgirl bats going to work on Jordy Fromm, who technically has 19 pitches thrown here in this ballgame. She faced the top 4 batters in the Cowgirl lineup, 10, Godwin, Davis, and McDonald. And now she will face Amanda Hassler, leading off the top of inning at number 2. 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So rounding out the Cowgirl lineup, I just mentioned to you the top 4. Claire Tim, Carly Godwin, Rosie Davis, and Lexi McDonald. Amanda Hassler leading it off here today in this second inning as Madison Hoffman is batting 6th and in right field. Tia Worsoff is batting 7th and out in center field. Audrey Schneidmiller hits 8th and is a catcher. And Aubrey Jones is at shortstop batting in 9th. Just got to settle into this game here today. Almost feels like a brand new ball game, although Nebraska has an advantage early on as Hassler checks the swing but went around, and it's strike 1 on a rise ball from Jordy. Rise ball, drop ball, change up, and the biggest thing you've got to worry about with this long accomplished arm, who's been in the college softball world since all the way back in 2021, you've got to worry about the change of speeds, which she went with a drop ball that time and fouled off for strike 2. Hassler put together one of the best weekends of her career, and she picked the perfect time for it. Cowgirls needed to get 3 wins in their home regional, and Amanda Hassler powered the way with a .778 batting average in those 3 games. Her 7 hits were the most on the team. She had 2 home runs and 6 RBI. But an 0-2 hole here in the first batter of the second. The pitch. Hassler nubbed on that one. A jam shot to shortstop, and it's caught by Kuzak. That's the first out of the visiting second. So Hassler pops up on the infield, and now it brings up Madison Hoffman. No, and I think if you had asked the average Cowgirl softball fan a month and a half ago who Madison Hoffman was, they wouldn't be able to tell you much about this kid from Lee's Summit, Missouri. Now fast forward to the biggest weekend of the year, and we've seen a breakout from this young Cowgirl, redshirt freshman, and she takes ball 1, her first pitch that she has seen here in Super Regional action. Coach Gajewski labeling her the hardest worker that he's had in his 11 years as a Cowgirl head coach, as Terry Holt emphatically calls time behind home plate, our home plate umpire for today's game. Hoffman now stands back into the lefty batter's box and enjoying herself a nice back stretch of the season, making her 8th start of her career here today and facing Jordy Fromm for the first time, and she takes a strike. Hoff batting .406 in 32 at-bats, 12 RBI. She has 4 home runs, 3 doubles, and 1 triple. So 8 of her 13 hits are for extra bases, and she also has walked 7 times. Fromm with the windup in the 1-1. Hoffman swings and lifts it to the left field side, and it's a foul ball out of play. Madison Hoffman, a story of hard work, perseverance, and taking advantage of an opportunity. Made it impossible for her not to be in the starting lineup at this point of the season, even though she has the least amount of experience of the 9. Fromm's 1-2 pitch. Hoffman swings, puts it in play to the third base side. Slow roller scooped up by Bland, thrown to first, and Hoffman beats it out of the bag. And there's some of the hustle we've seen from the youngster as well. Wouldn't label her the fastest player on the team without a doubt, but able to leg that thing out on the first base line. And the Cowgirls have a 1-out infield single. Slow roller to third, and Bland did about as much as she could other than attack the ball and barehand a throw to first. So Maddie Hoffman, the first base runner of day 2 of game 1 for the Cowgirls. And now Tia Worsop. First pitch, laying off of a drop ball down, and it's a 1-0 count. Had a quick call time there so Coach G could get his go route device so he can see all the signs. Switching to the full electronic signage route for this team, both on the bases, in the circle, in the box. Here's the 1-0. Warsop lays off again, but this one just barely nestles its way in for a strike. Tia Warsop, after coming back from missing the Big 12 tournament with an oblique injury, she ended up having a .333 average in the three games at home. Here's the 1-1 pitch. Warsop digs away at that one, and she's in a 1-2 count. Tia, though, enjoying another fantastic season. She had her breakout sophomore year last year and was known for her on-base prowess, slap hitter, bunter, find your way on. But she's displayed some of the power this year as well. Here's the 1-2 as Warsop able to lay off the drop ball down all the way at the shoe tops of the catcher Farrell, and now it's a 2-2 count. Tia hit .348 last season, and here this year that average at .349. So pretty much the exact same as a season ago, but the production has been up. What she can do in the 2-2, she goes after that one, powers it out to right field, but not quite enough to leave the yard into the track, and it's caught at the base of the wall by Hoffman. That ball just kept carrying and carrying and carrying. But a fly out in deep right center field for out number two. And I said Hoffman, and yes, I do mean Hoffman. We have right fielders today for both teams with the last name Hoffman. Madison Hoffman for Oklahoma State and Casey Hoffman for Nebraska. So a deep fly out for Warsop, and now a two-out opportunity for Audrey Schneidbiller. Cowgirl catcher has been batting over .300 most of the season. First pitch from Fromm. And Schneidbiller able to lay off of one outside. And Audrey sure made her introduction to Jordy earlier this season. Cowgirls had their backs against the wall, down to their final strike in the first meeting this season in late February. And it was an Audrey Schneidbiller game-tying RBI single to right field that sent us to extras, and the Cowgirls eventually won. Here's the 1-0. Schneidbiller out in front of the change of speed, and it's 1-1. Nebraska taking a three-run lead in the bottom of the first inning on a three-run home run from Jesse Farrell. Here's the 1-1 with a runner on first. Schneidbiller swings, ground ball back to Fromm in the circle, and she ends the inning with a throw to first. Cowgirls can't scratch any across in the visiting second. We go to the bottom of two, looking to keep this thing maintained where it's at and give the Bats another opportunity. Game one of Super Regional action, sponsored and presented by the Hauk Agency. It's Oklahoma State Super Regional Softball from Learfield.
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16: 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First pitch of this inning is above the zone for a ball.
20: Now at the plate for the Huskers, right fielder number 14, Casey Hoffman.
16: Ruby's family here, and it's the shortest drive they've had to a game all season long. 1-0 pitch as it's zipped to the left side for a foul ball. She's had pretty much her mom, dad, and brother at nearly every game this season, and now just having to commute a couple of hours away from Omaha. Over to Lincoln. One ball and one strike. Casey Hoffman lays off another rise ball, and it's 2-1. Hoffman from an in-state as well, Elkhorn, Nebraska, and the Huskers, nearly 50% of their rostered players are from here in this state. Here's the 2-1, and that one is skipped over to the right side and past Godwin, ranging to her left for a leadoff single. Jammed with a drop ball in, and Hoffman able to still skip one through the right side for a base hit. Didn't hit it particularly well, but found the soft spot. Fourth hit of the day for Nebraska.
20: Next up for the Huskers, first baseman, number 3, Bella Bacon.
16: So Bella Bacon, the first baseman, she's batting 8th in the lineup here today with a .333 average, starting her 22nd game of the year. First, we'll have a pinch runner for Hoffman. Kennedy Williams, the sophomore, taking control at first. Before Bella Bacon heads to the plate, talking with longtime head coach Ron Revell. Revell named the Big Ten Coach of the Year in the postseason awards, part of that longest tenured staff in the entire country. Rhonda Revell in year 33, coaching her alma mater, winning as coach in Nebraska sports history. Over 1,150 wins in her career. Sixth winningest active coach in D1 softball history. Here's the first pitch, and a foul ball makes it 0-1 to Bella Bacon. Then you have Kenny Gajewski on the other side for Oklahoma State in year 11. He has made it to Super Regionals in over half of his years as the Cowgirl head coach. Made it to Oklahoma City 5 times, Super Regionals now 6 times. At 441 wins in his career, and there is a strike to Bacon on a drop ball that paints the down and outside portion of this play of the plate, and now it's an 0-2 count. Malin with one strikeout today. The pitch, Bacon with a flare to left center field, and it drops in no man's land for a base hit. Back-to-back, weak hit singles, and the ball gets away from Warsop and from Tim and allows an advance with the third. It looked like Warsop was trying to just get the ball in, may have lifted up the glove a little bit too early, and it just rolled right on down below it. And with that as well, the pinch runner Williams going from second to third, that will go down as an error, I'd have to imagine, with an advancement of a base. The entire Cowgirl fielding alignment, arm in arm, meeting behind the circle, just trying to settle into this first game. Pokes down 3-0 in the bottom of 2, and Nebraska has runners on the corners with nobody out. stroke of bad luck here in this bottom of the second inning. A weak hit ball by Hoffman that found its way through, and a weak flare by Bacon that lofted up and over the Cowgirl shortstop Aubrey Jones and settled in front of Tim and Warsaw. Cowgirl infielders coming in as well, as they will be in a must-have situation if there is a ball put on the ground. You've got to get that out at home, or at the very least keep her from scoring. Lauren Kamens end up, and she takes a ball outside. Kamens into the other half of the twin duo for Nebraska, Hannah and Lauren, both transferred from Arkansas here to Nebraska 2 years ago. Here's the 1-0. That one lofted back out of play for a strike. Mail and teammates with the Kamens ends over at Scott Catholic High School. The longtime head coach of that program, who is no longer the head coach anymore, Keith Engelkamp and his wife here today as they were yesterday. Malin's 1-1, infield playing in. Kamens in, swings through it for strike two. A must-have first out in this situation. We've got the top of the order looming, the dangerous Jordy Fromm, who's a contender for National Player of the Year. She is on deck. Malin's 1-2, Kamens in, lays off the rise ball. And Ruby really going with that rise ball here in this game. Empirically, the drop ball is her best pitch, but we haven't seen a high dosage of it yet today. Here's the 2-2. Malin goes with a ground ball that's fielded over at third base and looking the runner back to third and throwing a first. A big first out from Davis. Well, and that's about the best case scenario, though the runner does move up from first to second. Ben LeBacon now in scoring position along with Kennedy Williams. 5-3 put out. First out of the bottom of the second inning. Nebraska up 3-0, and a dangerous Jordy Fromm now at the plate. Jordy, of course, spending 2 years at Oklahoma, was hell-bent on coming home and delivering for her home state team. And so she did that, making the quote-unquote, you would say, non-expected move at the time when she was considered the best player in the portal 2 years ago. She's up for the second time in this game. She singled last night, which was the start of game one. Here's the first pitch, down and in, going with a drop ball, and it's taken. 1-0 the count. From 2025 NFCA Player of the Year. Could go back-to-back in those honors this season. Runners on second and third. Infield still playing in. The 1-0 pitch to Fromm. Same spot, same result, 2-0. Fromm has a hit in 24 of her last 26 games. She is now 5-for-10 against the Pokes this year. Cowgirls needing to keep this thing at a three-run deficit. Malin's 2-0 pitch. Fromm takes a changeup that time from Malin. She goes to that maybe 10% of the time, and taking a strike there as Fromm was off balance clearly by that 2-0 changeup. And it shows the trust that both Ruby and Coach Everly Parker have in that newly developed changeup to throw it in a situation where you need to find the zone. Here's the 2-1. Malin speeding this one back up again, but missing the zone, I guess. Looks pretty close from up here, but it's ball three. Maybe just a bit off the plate. Three balls in one strike. Two fierce Nebraskans going at it. And Fromm swings and misses, and we have a full count. These two have been fairly even in their matchups in their careers. Ruby's won some battles. Jordy has won some battles, and this is a big one early on in the first game. Payoff pitch coming. Fromm swings and protects the plate with a foul ball. These two teams met last year. That one neutral site game in Wichita. It was a complete game shutout from Malin. Then early earlier this season. They played twice. Cowgirls 1-1, Huskers 1-1. Here's the 3-2 from swings and misses a big out number two. Malin letting out the scream, knowing that she just got one of the best bats in the country, swinging at strike three. Frito-Lay sponsoring all Cowgirl strikeouts. That's Ruby's second one of the ball game and her biggest one so far. And now the Pokes looking to keep this thing where it's at. Runners still on second and third. They were there when there was nobody out in the inning, and now there's two outs. Facing the center fielder, Hannah Corr, but first here comes Coach Everly Parker for a mound visit. Both of these teams setting some program records this year. Oklahoma State on pace to set a record in terms of runs scored per game, having their best all-around offensive season in program history dating back 51 years. And for Nebraska, far and away its best season in program history. Highest winning percentage, best Big Ten conference winning percentage in conference history. Longest win streak in the nation, 24 consecutive games active. And the host team here in this super regional site. Visit now done. Malin in the circle, foot on the rubber. Here comes the first pitch to Hannah Corr, who reached on a fielder's choice and takes a strike on a drop ball. Nebraska leads 3-0. The pitch fouled off for strike two.

0: 4-2 the count, two outs, bottom of two. The pitch, rise ball high. This will be pitch number 49 for Ruby. She's gone one time through the order. Three runs on five hits for the Huskers. The 1-2 pitch. Core takes another one out of the zone. Hannah Core, one of four Huskers that have started all 56 games this season. Here's the 2-2. Core with a ground ball to third. Should end the inning. Davis there. Throw to first, and indeed it does. Big time response in the bottom of the second for Malin after there was runners on first and third with nobody out. Cowgirls strand both of those runners and head on to the third, down by three. It's Aubrey Jones leading it off. Top of the lineup with Claire Tim to come after that. It's Oklahoma State postseason Super Regional softball from their field.
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0: Sixteen teams enter Super Regional play, and after the weekend is done, there will be eight remaining heading on to the Women's College World Series. We're here in Boland Stadium in Lincoln, Nebraska, Oklahoma State, and the Nebraska Cornhuskers, and it's 3-0 in favor of the home team so far through two innings of play. We've had one of the eight tickets punched to Oklahoma City so far. It was a clean two-game sweep for Tennessee over Georgia, so the Volunteers are headed to their fourth straight Women's College World Series. And in terms of other teams and other games that have gone final, Texas Tech has defeated Florida in Game 1 earlier today. The Red Raiders on the doorstep of heading back to OKC for the second straight year. And a surpriser, a couple of SEC teams going at it in Norman. And after Oklahoma held a three-run lead in the seventh, Mississippi State punches back and takes Game 1 in Love's Field. And so Mississippi State needing one more win to shock the nation and take down Oklahoma. In terms of other games that are going to be played today, you've got Alabama and LSU coming up tonight. Same with UCLA and UCF. Arkansas and Duke had a 3.5 hour, if not longer, rain delay, and they are just now picking back up with their game. Texas and Arizona State going to go later tonight as well. And, of course, Oklahoma State and Nebraska. Cowgirls down by three, still very early in the ball game. The Pokes have come back from deficits larger than this season. Going to have to go to work on Jordy Fromm, and it's Aubrey Jones taking a first pitch strike here in the third inning. Cowgirl softball sponsored by Brahms. If you're hungry, you can head to Brahms after the game for a bacon cheeseburger and a milkshake made with Brahms A2 fresh milk. Brahms, a proud partner of Oklahoma State Athletics. Fromm quickly with the 0-1 on the way, and that's smacked foul to the right side, 0-2. Aubrey Jones in her first postseason of her young career, a freshman from up there in Michigan. Here's the 0-2. Fromm missing down in at the knees. Aubrey Jones had herself a nice regional weekend, batted .429. She was 3-for-7. She walked a handful of times, had an RBI in the process. Had a trio of singles this past weekend. Here's the 1-2, and Jones with a skipped ball to third, attacking it on the short hop and throwing a first with a nice play by Samantha Bland for the first out. Learning from the mistake from last time when Madison Hoffman dribbled one to the left side and she waited for the ball and didn't have enough time to throw to first. This time, Bland attacking the ball, coming up and making a running throw to first base. And now top of the Cowgirl lineup back up here again. Claire Tim went down swinging in the first inning. Swings the first pitch and foul tips it into the glove. A changeup there from Fromm. Claire in the leadoff spot for her 20th game of the year. Looking to find their way on. And a foul ball skips to the third base bag, makes it nothing and two. Claire Tim, her final season of softball and enjoying a bounce back year, one that really, it was just a tale of kind of overcoming some things last season, not one thing in particular, but getting off onto the right foot this year and making the most of her senior season. Here's the 0-2. Tim able to take a ball off the plate. Along with everything that she has done, the second highest batting average on the team, 34 runs batted in, 9 home runs, 51 hits, 91 total bases, which is the third most of any Cowgirl here in the 2026 campaign. But in a 1-2 hole, looking to battle, Fromm's pitch, and another one that's down, and a changeup this time, 2-2. So we've seen a couple of changeups here in this at-bat from Fromm, maybe setting up that rise ball that's so hard to lay off of. It's a 2-2 count. Here it comes. Indeed, climbing the ladder, and Tim able to get a piece and foul it off into the seats.

0: with everything that Claire has done this year, you kind of feel like she got snubbed from the Big 12 honors. Here's the 2-2. Tim, another foul ball, staying alive. The accolades that she's had this year, you mentioned the stats, had some big home runs this season as well, a game tier against Arizona in that three-game series earlier this season. That was a big swing, her grand slam, of course, in the regional final against Stanford, 2-2, and she goes after the rise again, and they say it's a drop third strike to the backstop, and the throw to first is in time as Claire could not resist that rise ball from Fromm, and now there's two away in the top of three. Got Carly Godwin stepping in now. Carly grounded out to third last night at the start of the first game. Now we're two innings into the first game. First pitch. Godwin thought about going after the changeup and held that bat back there. Godwin, the most consecutive starts of any Cowgirl, the most starts period of any Cowgirl, 173. She has not missed a game in her collegiate career. Here's the 1-0 pitch from Fromm. And a swing and a miss. Revved that one up. Fastest one that we've seen today in the rise ball department, 69 miles an hour. Oh, and she's humming that thing in there like that, and actually said 71 on the other one of those. So here's the 1-1 pitch. Godwin lays off that time. Two balls and one strike. Oh, and these teams met earlier this season. Godwin was batting in the middle to back half of the lineup, and across those games, she went 1-for-7. Now 1-for-8 against the Huskers this year. The 2-1 pitch is a changeup in the dirt for ball three. Well, one of the biggest things that has defined this season for Carly Godwin, working on the plate discipline, the patience, and the forgiveness to herself mentally as a player, which can be hard to do in this sport, a sport built around failure for everyone. Here's a 3-1. Godwin could not lay off of the rise ball and hummed that one in there again. It's 3-2. Full count, nobody on. Top of three. Cowgirls trail it by three. Payoff pitch coming up. Would not be surprised to see another rise ball. And this time goes with a drop ball, and it's below the zone, and Carly Godwin wins the battle. So went with a bunch of rise balls, went down that time, and Terry Holt strike zone giving the Cowgirls a base runner. That one was awful close. Got Rosie Davis. Rosie singled in the first inning. And now a high chopper to second base. Should end the inning with a throw to first, which it does. From Camington to Bacon. Cowgirls scoreless through three. We go to the bottom of three. It's 3-0 Nebraska here in Super Regional Game 1 for Blair Field.
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Here's the 0-1. Kamins and takes, and it's ball two. Or ball one, I should say. 1-1 the count. The 1-1. Kamins in a foul ball, and it's 1-2. First time Ruby's been back playing softball here in this place, here in Lincoln, since she's been in college. A town that is all too familiar with the Malin name. Grandfather Wayne, a standout defensive lineman for Nebraska, set a single season record in tackles for the Huskers back in the day, as there's ball two in the dirt. Played in the NFL for a handful of years, was inducted into the College Football Hall of Fame, and he wore number 66 here in Cornhusker red. Malin wearing 66 in the cowgirl orange in his honor. Here's the 2-2. Kamins in, takes a ball in that tight zone from Terry. So full count to the first batter of the bottom of the third. Nebraska's had a leadoff base runner in each of the first two innings. Here's the 3-2, and Kamins in. Makes her way on this time. That one just a bit outside the zone. So a runner on first, and nobody out here in the bottom of three. And Ava Kuzak struck out swinging in the bottom of the first inning. And now she takes a ball, so three straight misses of the zone from Malin after she got out in a advantageous count against Kamins. Kuzak with a .303 batting average, actually the lowest of any of the top five hitters in this lineup. Here's the 1-0. Kuzak taking a strike. A drop-off in production this season in nearly every way empirically. Had an incredible year last year, Big Ten first-teamer with her .412 batting average as Kuzak swings away on a 1-1 and a foul ball. Now runs it to 1-2. Kuzak hit .412 last year with 64 runs batted in, 21 home runs and 70 hits. This year she's hitting .303, 49 RBI, 14 homers and 54 hits. Here's the 1-2. Kuzak takes ball two. With a rise ball with that 1-2 pitch. Now we'll see where Malin goes with the 2-2. Going with another one. It's flared to right field, and it beats the shift out of the right field corner all the way down. They're going to hold the runner up at third. It's a double following up the leadoff single, and Ava Kuzak picks up her first hit of the NCAA tournament. She was 0-for-8 previously, and it's a double. And Nebraska has two more in scoring position with nobody out here in the third. Just got the bat head out there and poked one down the right field line, and not really a whole lot that could be done about that for Madison Hoffman. Kuzak cruises in with a double, and it brings up the inflictor of the damage in the first inning, Jesse Farrell, the three-run home run in the bottom of one, and now she comes up in a similar situation. Two runners on base, nobody out in the inning, cowgirl infield playing in. First pitch of the at-bat, Farrell bases it up the middle. One run scores, they'll send the second one. Warsop's got a good arm. The throw to the plate, and it gets away from Schneidmiller. It was in time. Would have probably gotten the out at home, but it took a bad bounce, and Oklahoma State now trails 5-0. Five runs on seven hits for the Huskers, and a two RBI single from Jesse Farrell, who has driven in all five runs here today.

0: Now no outs here in the bottom of three. Runner on first. First pitch to Bland. She throws bunt and takes a strike. So the Nebraska offense now has scored more runs in this game already than it scored in any of its three regional games. Won 4-1 against South Dakota, 2-0 against Grand Canyon, and 1-0 against Grand Canyon. 0-1 pitch is off the plate for a ball. And offense has been running rampant in these super regional games, and it really has throughout the entire country all year long. Some of that, just the continued escalation of offensive talent, some of it also being the tighter zones we've seen, as that one lifted out to right field, back toward the track, to the wall. Hoffman can't make the play, gets down, and it's another extra base hit. Runners on second and third once again for Nebraska. Still nobody out here in the home third. Hoffman twisting and turning, trying to make a play on that ball. It's straightaway right field, and it kissed off the padding, and Nebraska looking for more runs. Samantha Bland has a double. Carrie Everly Parker is out to the circle. And you wonder if the Cowgirls may make a pitching change. Indeed, they will. Malin comes out with nobody out and two runners on and two runs in here in the home third. And Nebraska leads 5-0. We'll take a break with them. It's Oklahoma State Super Regional Softball from Learfield.
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0: So Oklahoma State goes to the bullpen with nobody out and two runners on in the bottom of the third inning. All Huskers so far, the Pokes looking for a lifeline and hoping that Riley Crandall, the Cowgirl senior, in her second year as a Poke, can be that lifeline. 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So Riley Crandall, 4.55 ERA, or actually a 5.47 ERA in her senior season, a 7-6 record, making her 29th appearance of the year, the second most on the team. She has 85 2/3 innings, has allowed 131 hits, has surrendered 67 earned runs, and has struck out 41 batters. Facing Casey Hoffman, Calgary infield playing in with runners on second and third. First pitch to Hoffman, check swing, and she went around, says Garrett Knowles, the third base ump. Largest deficit the Cowgirls have come back from and won this season is 5. They did it against Utah earlier in the year. Down by 5 now. Here's the pitch. Hoffman takes strike 2. Riley Crandall looking to build some momentum upon the outing that she had in that regional earlier this year. 3 innings and 3 hits and no earned runs. That was in the appearance that she had against Eastern Illinois. Here's the 0-2. Hoffman out in front of the changeup, and that thing sent out over the Cowgirl bullpen. Hoffman singled in the second. Back up here in the third. The 0-2. Hoffman, a dribbler back to the circle as they throw it back to first. Now here comes the runner home. The swipe went away. And Nebraska scores a run in the process. Crandall tried to look that runner back to third, but Jesse Farrell, as soon as Crandall released the ball to first, she darted home and slid in head first ahead of the throw. It's now 6-0 Huskers.

0: Runner on third and one out. Bella Bacon up. She singled in the second as well. One of the eight hits for Nebraska. First pitch, going to try to bunt the runner home with a squeeze attempt, but a foul ball, and it's 0-1. So just an unfortunate day here today for Cowgirl ace Ruby Malin. That one swing of the bat put Nebraska out on the right track, and the Pokes just have not quite been able to recover from that three-run homer in the first, as Nebraska has kept the pedal to the metal, and now a 1-1 count to Bella Bacon. One-one pitch. Ground ball, spins to second base. They throw to first for the only play to be made. The runner scores from third as well. And Samantha Bland coming across the score makes it 7-0 Huskers. Cowgirls have two outs on the board now and a couple of weak ground balls, but aggressive base running for Nebraska, who feels like it's in a position to be aggressive here today, and that's the unfortunate thing, as you give them a lead early and they can play a bit more loose, a bit more free, and get rid of some of those nerves and pressures of having to try to make it to OKC, as there's a ball outside to Lauren Kamenzind. The number 9 hitter, Jordy Fromm, in the on-deck circle. She's batted twice today. Kamenzind grounded out in the second. So now, officially, all of the runners that have come around to score have been credited to Malin, who has allowed 7 earned runs in 2 innings. She is not in the game anymore, as it's Riley Crandall, 2/3 of an inning. And she gets a strike now from Kamenzind. One-one pitch, a weak tapper to the first base side, but a foul ball, and it's strike two. So for Malin, it doesn't change in terms of the earned runs. I don't think that it will. These 7 earned runs would go down as the most she's allowed in a start this season. In after calling time and a 1-2 count. Cowgirl offense, when they come back up, going to need to score and get some of the momentum back. It'll be 4, 5, and 6. McDonald, Hassler, and Hoffman. Here's the 1-2. Kamenzind takes the ball away. Crandall's 2-2. Bounces in the dirt, gets away from Schneidmiller. No runners on base to worry about, but it's a full count. Nebraska scored 4 runs here in the 3rd inning. Bringing their 7th batter to the plate. Three, two pitch coming up. On the way, lurped out the center field, line drive, caught by Warsop, and it ends the third, but not before Nebraska puts up 4 more runs. Cowgirls trail by 7, and we head to the 4th. It's Oklahoma State, Game 1 Super Regional action, back after this from their field.
1: 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We know Stillwater. 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
0: Back in Boland Stadium for the top of inning number four, Cowgirl offense needing some sort of electricity here in the fourth. Cowgirls down 7-0 against Nebraska, who scored 3 runs in the first and 4 runs in the third. Ruby Malin sent out of the game there in that third inning as Riley Crandall got those 3 outs. And now it is Lexi McDonald leading things off here in the fourth. But first, we'll pause 10 seconds for station identification. 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
0: So Lexi McDonald's ready to stand in. Cowgirls just needing to get some of that energy in this team and just kind of haven't had it yet so far here today. It was Nebraska jumping out with the swing, and I think if that ball doesn't leave the yard in the first, probably a very different game right now. But how do you stop the scales from tipping as drastically as they have? You can't do it on one swing. There's no such thing as a 7-run home run. You've got to do a bat at a time. Find your way on base, string at-bats together, and go from there. And so Lexi McDonald in her final season of softball, she's 0-for-1 with a strikeout today, but enjoying an incredible senior season in what has now ended up being more than 20 starts in a row for Lexi. Cowgirl softball sponsored by Tiger Drug, proudly serving Stillwater and surrounding communities for over 100 years. Kenny Gajewski talking with the ESPN crew right now, taking off the headset as he'll head on over to the third base box. And still so much time left in this game, and one point of note, Oklahoma State has scored 7 or more runs in 5 straight games. So the offense more than capable and really riding high coming into the Super Regional from an offensive standpoint. It's just about a belief, a confidence. That's what you're missing right now. Jordy Frum, one of the best pitchers in America, into the windup in her first pitch in the fourth inning from the circle and into the glove of Farrell for a called strike. Cowgirls have had a lot of things change about this team from late February through now when you last played Nebraska until now this weekend, one of those being Lexi McDonald's stay in the lineup. Here's the 0-1. Lexi takes strike two. Tucks that one on the inner part of the plate. Here's the 0-2. And rung up on strikes. From attacking to start the fourth. 3 pitches, 3 called strikes, and going with a drop ball with a paintbrush on the outer half, and now 1 away for Amanda Hassler. Mando popped up in the second inning, first pitch swinging and a changeup and out in front for a strike. Mentioned what Hassler has done here in the backstretch of Big 12 play into the conference tournament, into postseason play, and certainly has been an incredibly successful transfer as a NC State Wildcat turned Oklahoma State Cowgirl, as there is strike two on a foul ball line to left field. Hassler with 14 home runs, 64 runs batted in. She leads the team in RBI. 316 batting average, has climbed that thing up from the 280s just under a month ago, now up to 316. An incredibly successful month. Here's the 0-2. Hassler gives it a ride to center field, but right into the glove of Cord, straightaway center. So a hard line out, and there's two away in the visiting fourth. So McDonald and Hassler go down, and now Madison Hoffman. Hoff with an infield single in the second inning. Actually, the last Cowgirl to have a hit. Folks have had a base runner since then on a walk, but no hits since that. Now one full time through the order as Hoffman fishes at a changeup, first strike. Sixtieth pitch of the outing from Fromm. She's gone 3 2/3 of shutout softball. Here's the pitch. Change up in there, taken for a strike. That was her slowest pitch of the day. And it just floated its way into the zone. Cowgirls down an 0-2 hole. Two outs, nobody on. All Huskers so far in game one. Pokes down 7. Here's Fromm's 0-2. Speeds it up, and a foul ball keeps the at-bat alive. Would have to imagine that we'll have an announcement at some point of an attendance record here in Boland Stadium. 3,541 is their previous high. They said it earlier this year, and I feel like there's more than that here today. And they're all clapping it up right now. From the windup in the 0-2, Hoffman lays off of a rise ball. And when the Cowgirls practiced on Wednesday, their biggest mentality, their biggest philosophy offensively is don't give Jordy free strikes. Don't swing at the changeup low. Don't chase the rise ball high. And it's been easier said than done. Here's the 1-2. Hoffman swings and misses at a rise ball, and it ends the inning. Cowgirls head to the bottom of the fourth, down 7-0. It's Oklahoma State Super Regional Softball from Lutheran.
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0: After Ruby Malin was taken out with no outs in the second inning. And just one of those games where, similarly to the Arizona State game in the Big 12 tournament, just didn't quite have her best stuff when she had it pretty consistently for about 24 straight starts from the Clearwater Invitational weekend, the end of that weekend, all the way through into the Big 12 tournament. She was nearly untouchable every time that she took the circle, getting wins over number one Oklahoma, top five Texas, winning two games against Arizona. You win a bunch of ranked games, and you get to this time of the year, and things just get harder. So today, not a friendly day for Ruby Maitland. Two innings, eight hits, seven earned runs, two strikeouts, and one walk. Most earned runs she's allowed in the game all season long. Riley Crandall coming in, pitching an inning, allowing no hits. And the runs that did score once Riley came into the circle were credited to 66. So, bottom of the fourth inning. And Nebraska going to have Jordy Fromm lead this thing off. Seven runs on eight hits for the Huskers. No runs on two hits for Oklahoma State. One of those hits from Rosie Davis. One of them from Madison Hoffman. And for Nebraska here so far today, one hit from Fromm, a hit from Hannah Kamenzind, Ava Kuzak. Jesse Farrell has two hits and five RBI out of the seven runs scored. Samantha Bland has a hit. Casey Hoffman has a hit. Bella Bacon has a hit as well. So Jordy Fromm, one for two today. She singled off of Ruby and then struck out against Ruby in the second. Now facing Riley Crandall. Cowgirls making a defensive change. Got JL Austin out in center field. Macy Graff out in left field. First pitch of the inning is off the plate. Count 1-0. So Austin taking over for Warsop. Warsop moves over to right field for Madison Hoffman, and Claire Tim comes out in place of Macy Graff out in left. Infield alignment still the same, 1-0 pitch, and it's ball two. Riley Crandall spending 2 years at Baylor, coming over to Oklahoma State. In her final season of softball, she'll be a graduate assistant next year with the program. 2-0, slapped over to second and snagged on an overhand catch by Carly Godwin. Heck of a play from Carly at second base to rob Jordy Fromm of a hit. So you keep Nebraska from having a leadoff base runner here in the home fourth. Their first time all game they have not had a leadoff runner on base. On that line out to second. Now brings up Hannah Kaur. Hitless so far today. She grounded out and reached on a fielder's choice. First pitch, changeup down and away, 1-0. So for Riley Crandall, comes in from Baylor where she kind of felt like she maybe fell out of love with the game of softball a little bit there and wanted to go kind of refine her spark. Here's the 1-0. Core ground ball to third, sharply, and fielded by Davis with a throw to first. Two up, two down for Crandall here in the home fourth inning. So she comes to Oklahoma State, and though it has not been the on-field product for number four that she wanted when she came here, dealt with injuries last year that kind of took a season away from her, and been fighting this season to get back to form, and she's had it at times. Early in the season, she's had some outings sprinkled in here and there. Riley Crandall can and has confidently said that she has kind of refound her spark just in terms of being a happy person as a cowgirl, as Hannah Kamen's in now up taking a ball. Two outs, nobody on for the Huskers. Nebraska 7, Oklahoma State 0. 1-0 pitch, and it's strike one. And I think if you'd asked Riley a year ago if she would have wanted to stay around the game of softball after she was done playing, I think she would have given you an emphatic no, said she wanted to run as far away from it as possible, as that one lifted out to straightaway right field, back toward the track, and the catch made by Warsop to end the inning. So Riley Crandall, a quick 1-2-3 in her second inning of relief work, and we head on to the fifth. Cowgirls desperately needing some run support, down 7-0. It's Oklahoma State softball from Learfield.
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0: Here in game one of the Supers, Oklahoma State and Nebraska, the Cowgirls down 7-0 here in Lincoln. Jordy Fromm so far has been nearly untouchable, as she has been all season long, hence her 19-4 record. She has thrown four innings of shutout softball, five strikeouts and one walk, and two hits allowed. So for the Cowgirl offense, it'll be Tia Warstop leading this thing off. The Pokes looking to break their shutout right now. Jordy Fromm, we talked about what she's done as a hitter this season, but as a pitcher, during this 24-game win streak for the Huskers, she has thrown 77 innings, has allowed five earned runs in that time, has 109 strikeouts, and an ERA of an 0.45 in the last 25 games played for Nebraska. She has been literally untouchable, and coming off of an outing in the regional final against Grand Canyon where she struck out 16 batters to advance to Supers, that was the most strikeouts she's had in the game since February 26, 2022, as a member of the Oklahoma Sooners pitching staff as a freshman. And so now, Fromm back in, ready to go for the fifth, and Tia Warstop for the Pokes looking to get something started. Tia Warstop flew out to deep right center field in the second. Takes a rise ball first pitch this time around, and it's 1-0. Warstop has been an integral part of this team's success this year. It started in 51 out of 57 games. The 1-0. Warsop gets a hold of that one out to left field, but not quite enough on it as Hill heads on to the left and makes the catch. Natalia Hill, the fielder only out in left field, not in the lineup, as she's just out there roaming the outfield and making the catch for out number one. A couple flyouts now for the Northampton England Cowgirl. Tia Warsop and Audrey Schneidmiller up, batting eighth today. First pitch with a ball down at the knees. Schneidmiller, one of the great success stories of the game of softball. The story of perseverance and honoring a commitment. Here's the 1-0. Schneidmiller with a foul ball out of play. Audrey, every chance in the world to transfer the last handful of years. When you brought in the likes of Carolyn Wong as well as Amanda Hassler, Kenny Gajewski has even said himself, you know, the end-of-year meetings that I had with Audrey back in 24 and 25, as here's the 1-1 pitch. Schneidmiller takes a called strike from Fromm, and it's 1-2. But Coach G even saying, you know, in our end-of-year meetings back in 24 and 25, I had told Audrey, you know, we love to have you around, but if you're wanting to transfer out and go be a starter, I would understand and I can help you. But you know what? She wanted to stay, and she's having her best year yet as she grounds one to third base, skips on the ground, fielded by Bland, thrown to first in time, two down for the Pokes in the top of the fifth. Cowgirls have not had a hit since the second inning. Gordy Fromm has retired six consecutive Cowgirl hitters. Aubrey Jones, two outs, nobody on, visiting fifth. Jones grounded out her first at-bat. Here's the pitch. Swings and misses, and a hard drop ball for strike one. Gave a nice hack at that one. Jones with just unlimited talent and potential. One of the best offensive players in all of high school softball in her career. Here's the 0-1. Jones with a foul ball, and she's in an 0-2 deficit. As many Cowgirls have been in 4 2/3 innings so far from Fromm. Cowgirls in an 0-2 count, two outs at the top of the fifth, down 7-0. Pitch on the way, and a ball in the dirt. Aubrey Jones, the Gatorade Player of the Year in Michigan, led the entirety of high school softball in home runs her senior season with 26. She had 84 RBI that year as well. Now is a freshman, 25 RBI, lifts that one out to left center field, back towards the track, catch made, back pedaling by Hill to end the inning. Cowgirls go three up, three down once again, and Jordy Fromm has set down seven straight as we head to the bottom of the fifth. Cowgirls down 7-0, looking to keep this game alive, and I believe we'll have a pitching change and one that we'll talk a bit about when we come back. It's Oklahoma State Super Regional Softball from Learfield.
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0: Nebraska leads 7-0 in Super Regional Game 1. Oklahoma State looking to continue on with this game and hopefully get up some runs in the back half of the game. Going to have to keep Nebraska scoreless here in the bottom of inning at number 5. And if you have never heard of a pitcher making their collegiate debut in a Super Regional game, you can now cross that off your bingo card as we have a new pitcher in for Oklahoma State. And it's the freshman out of Needville, Texas, Michaela Smith. She wears 00. She's been preparing for this moment for several weeks now. She was out after undergoing elbow surgery in the fall, was considered most likely out for the season. But she has been ramping up for this performance, and she will get the ball for the first time in her Cowgirl career, and she will face 4, 5, and 6 in the Nebraska lineup. So Michaela Smith, literal untapped potential and talent. Coming out of Needville, Texas, she was a second-team All-American at the high school level last year with a district MVP. And in her summer ball season, the last time she played summer ball, she had 149 strikeouts in 120 innings. Significant strikeout stuff. Has had a rough injury history, has worked on her mechanics, and here she is throwing her first pitch of her career on the way to Ava Kuzak, and it's a called strike one. So in terms of what Michaela Smith brings to the table, she has a devastating off-speed curve that she's been working on perfecting throughout the course of this season. Here's the 0-1 pitch now. Slowing that thing down. Lifted out to left center field. It's cut off by Graff, but it's a base hit. Ava Kuzak able to get out in front of the change of speeds and just bloop one out to left center field. Feels like everything that's put in play is finding green grass for Nebraska here today. They've had some hard-hit balls, don't get me wrong, but of the nine hits, quite a few of those have just been hit to the right spot. So leadoff single for Nebraska. Can't let that run score over at first. Here's Jesse Farrell. First pitch going upstairs, and it's a ball taken. So you're kind of catching Nebraska off guard with this, obviously. Kind of the ace up your sleeve, if you will. Letting her get her feet wet in this massive environment. Here's the 1-0 pitch. And there's a called strike. A nice looking drop ball down and in. Not many pitchers can say they make their debut in the Super Regional game. Not many can say they do it in front of nearly 4,000 hostile fans as well. I mean, this is a crazy ask for any freshman. Here's the 1-1. That one ground to the third, skipped into the glove of Davis. Throw to second for one, to first, and it gets past McDonald, turning up the line. There goes Farrell onto second base, and she gets in there after the throwing error. Smith got the ground ball that she wanted. Davis got the out at second, but the throw across to first base from Godwin skipped away, and now that potential run rule winning run for Nebraska is two bases away from scoring. Michaela Smith did everything she needed to do in that at-bat, got the result that she wanted from Jesse Farrell, but defense kind of let her down. We'll have a pinch runner for Farrell now as well. It's Caitlin Caneda. Samantha Bland now coming up. If you're just joining us, it is 7-0 Nebraska, bottom of the fifth inning with a runner on second. Cowgirl freshman Michaela Smith making her collegiate debut as we speak. And there is that off-speed curve on full display taken for strike one. Went with her signature pitch on the first pitch. Now here's the next one, and it's a swing and a foul ball for strike two. And she's been slowly ramping up since about a month and a half ago. Starting it off at, okay, I'm going to get some light throwing in, maybe 60%, now up to 70, then up to 80, and has gotten into game-ready form now here over the last week and a half. 0-2 pitch, just off the plate. An unfriendly call there by Terry Holtz, and it's a 1-2 count. And that off-speed curve that I've mentioned a couple of times here in this inning from Michaela Smith, it's gotten some high praise. I mean, I listed off the numbers that she had in high school. Here's the 1-2, and going with the ground ball there up the middle, and it gets past Aubrey Jones. She misplayed the ball. Here comes the runner. Throw to the plate. Tag applied, and it is in time at home. Rhonda Revelle wants a challenge. If they overturn this, the game is over. Strong throw from J.L. Austin to seemingly keep the Pokes in the fight here in game one. Was a base hit up the middle as Aubrey Jones ranged to her left, deflected it off the glove, and calling the pinch runner, Caitlin Caneda, out at home. So Nebraska going to the replay review. And we'll kind of get a look and see at this thing ourselves in real time. It was a good throw by Austin. She definitely got the throw there in time. It's more about that tag, which looks, oh man, that is bang, bang. Kaneda's left hand grazing the tip of the plate, trying to get a swim around the tag, and this thing is too close to call. You defer back to the call in the field, which was out at home, and that may be the safest bet for this umpire crew today. Well, what's at stake in this review? The entirety of game one is at stake. If this call stands, we continue with softball. Two outs, runner on second in the bottom of the fifth inning. If this call gets overturned, the game is over. And Nebraska wins 8-0 in game one. So there you go. A lot on the line. All these replay reviews are handled off-site as well. All that our officiating crew does in this instance is goes to a headset where they give them their verdict off-site, seemingly back in Indianapolis, back in the headquarters. Not like how you do it during the course of a season where you have the umpires themselves go to a DVS monitor somewhere behind the field of play, and this is really, really close. Schneidmiller got the tag on the left shoulder right around the time when Kaneda got the hand in. Obviously, can only use the angles that they have at their disposal, and this call should stand. Again, if it does, there will be two outs in the bottom of the fifth inning, 7-0 Nebraska. But if she is ruled safe and they overturn the call, the game will be over. And the Cowgirls would have their season on the line tomorrow. We have our verdict. Let's head it on down to the field for the call.
16: After further review, the call of out is confirmed.
0: So not only does it stand, but it is confirmed. J.L. Austin saving game one with a throw home from center field to at least keep the Pokes alive. Still trailing it by seven. And now a runner on second base with two outs. Michaela Smith has recorded the first two outs of her college career. Taking some deep breaths now before she gets ready to face Casey Hoffman. Singled in the second and grounded out in the third, but it was an RBI ground out. First pitch, Hoffman takes the ball. But back to what I was saying before that review, talking about the incredible nature of the off-speed curve from Michaela Smith, we've got some people around the dugout, around the clubhouse, that have been around some of the best arms in the country. 1-0 to Hoffman is off the plate for ball two. You've obviously got Coach Eberly Parker, who played herself and played with some incredible players. You've got Josh Eric as well, a manager that has been involved with the AUSL and has seen some of the best pitchers, and he has really been adamant on this off-speed curve as she throws it there, but it just does not get the call. Really close on the back door. I even heard him say one time it's one of the best pitchers that he has ever seen individually. So the stuff is there for Michaela Smith. The experience, obviously not. Her first inning of softball, she's in a 3-0 count. Casey Hoffman at the plate, runner on second and two outs. Here's the pitch. There's strike one. Didn't look any more of a strike than that last off-speed curve that was thrown. Kind of going down and away. Count 3-1. Michaela Smith with the pitch, and it's ball four. Couple of borderline ball and strike calls in that at-bat, and Michaela Smith ends up surrendering that runner to first. Two down for Bella Bacon, the first baseman. First pitch. Bacon takes a ball. Sped that one up on the first one. Change of speeds, misdirection, keeping you on your toes. The name of Michaela Smith's game. Double zeros into the windup in the 1-0 pitch. Bacon with a ground ball to shortstop. Throw to third base ends the inning, so the Cowgirls stay alive here in game one with a scoreless frame from the freshman Michaela Smith in her collegiate debut here in game one of the Super Regionals. We're on to the sixth inning, and the Cowgirls needing some offense ASAP. It's 7-0 Nebraska from Learfield.
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2: We just had a Cowgirl Maker collegiate debut, Michaela Smith, getting three outs and allowing no runs in the bottom of the fifth inning, and it was of utmost importance to keep this thing knotted where it's at. If Nebraska had scored a run in that bottom of the fifth inning, the game would have been over. It would have been 8-0 Huskers, but as of now, it is 7-0. Cowgirls have been held to two hits by illustrious pitcher Jordy Frum here today. JL Austin getting her first super regional at-bat of her career, leading it off in the top of inning at number six. And some of you may be confused by having Michaela Smith pitch. I'll explain this quickly now, and we'll talk about it again here in the bottom of the sixth inning when she seemingly will come back out. Some people would be confused saying, well, are you really going to burn a redshirt for this? Well, the belief is that 5-for-5 rule is going to pass and redshirts won't even matter anymore. You'll have all players have 5 years of eligibility regardless of waivers, regardless of injuries, regardless of anything. And the belief is that that will pass. And so Michaela would have 4 more years to play after this year regardless. If she got a waiver, if they didn't, or whatever, doesn't really matter much. So you can get her some experience here and not have to worry about the eligibility portion of things. JL Austin stands in. First pitch of the inning on the way from Fromm. And a swing went around from Austin on a check swing, and it's strike one. Hey, Cowgirl fans, next time you plan to shop and dine in Stillwater, make sure to stop by some of our preferred partners. I'll list some of those off for you guys after the 0-1 pitch from Fromm. Her 75th of the game. Swung on and missed for strike two. Those partners include Merrifield Office Supply, Charlie's Discount Drug, Dupree Sports, BNC Business Products, Furniture Showcase, Mexico Joe's, Eskimo Joe's, Shoe Sensation, Smokey Pokey, Cowboy Travel Plaza, and Stillwater Regional Airport. Fromm's 0-2 pitch. Swing and a miss. A foul tip, actually, so just got a piece of it enough, and it is going to stay 0-2. Fromm has 5 strikeouts in 5 innings of play. The 0-2. Austin goes down swinging, and it's out number one. 6 Ks now for Fromm. So is JL Austin batting in place of Claire Tim there at the top of the lineup, and now Carly Godwin will bat. She is 0-for-1 with a ground out and a walk. She was the most recent Cowgirl to reach base safely, so now 9 straight have been set down by Fromm. Here's the first pitch and a ground ball to the third base side foul. Godwin extending her active on base streak now to 7 consecutive games. Had Rosie Davis already extend hers to 18 straight games. She is on deck. Cowgirls just needing some offense. The 0-1. Godwin, another chopped foul ball, and it's 0-2. And I think a lot of people expected that this matchup would be a pitcher's duel. That was the belief. And Cowgirls just struggled to find outs in those first 3 innings. Nebraska scoring all of its runs in the first and the third. And it leads 7-0. Here's the 0-2. Godwin lifts that one well to left field. Back toward the track, to the wall, looking up, and Carly Godwin has left the yard. The Pokes are on the board here in Supers. And it's Carly Godwin with a solo homer. Carly Godwin Machado and stays hot in postseason play. Her 10th home run of the year. And now in regional and super regional play, Carly Godwin has hit three of her 10 home runs. And it's 7-1. Able to go get after that rise ball, hunting it and driving it out of the yard over to the scoreboard. And a great swing for a great cowgirl. Folks now down by six. Five more outs to work with in the game. And you finally get one off on Jordy Fromm. So Carly leaves the yard. Here's Rosie Davis taking a ball on the first pitch. And it takes one bat at a time. Figured it was only going to be a matter of time before somebody is able to get you some sort of momentum. Jordy's 1-0. Davis, ground ball to third. One hopper to Bland. And the throw to first is in time. Two down now here in the sixth. Thank you.

0: McDonald now up with two down here in the sixth inning, and she is coming into this at-bat 0-for-2 with two strikeouts. First pitch, base hit, grounded to left field. Able to get it past Ava Kuzak at shortstop in the count rules with a two-out base runner. You've got another massive RBI bat coming up now, Amanda Hassler. And you can't take anything for granted in these games. We've seen some wild comebacks, some incredible efforts from teams in regionals and super regionals. Cowgirls down by 6. Able to double your hit total in the game from 2 up to 4 here in this half inning alone. Cowgirls having a pinch runner, Libby Jacques, running for Lexi McDonald. Picks up that hit. Her 29th hit of the year. Amanda Hassler is 0-for-2. First pitch is a strike. Hassler coming into this game with a 6-game hit streak. Helped power the Pokes to a 3-0 weekend in Stillwater in the regionals. Looking for her first big swing of supers. 0-1 pitch and a change of speeds, and it goes up the top shelf and drops its way down for strike two. Hassler in an 0-2 count. Runner on first and two outs in the visiting sixth inning. Cowgirls down 7-1. Fromm with the windup and her pitch home. Swing and a miss. Change up for strike three. The Cowgirls get one back with the Carly Godwin solo shot. When we head to the bottom of 6, Cowgirls down by 6. It's Oklahoma State softball from Learfield.
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0: Cowgirls get a run on the board thanks to Carly Godwin as Michaela Smith back out there again. Her second career inning of work coming up in the bottom of inning number 6. Super Regional game number 1. 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Nebraska 7, Oklahoma State 1. It was a 3-run home run from Nebraska's Jesse Farrell to get the Huskers on the board first, and then a 4-spot in the bottom of the third, a 2-RBI single from Farrell, and 2 more runs scored, Hoffman and Bacon, and driving them in on RBI groundouts. And that's all the 7 runs that Nebraska has scored on 10 hits in the game. Oklahoma State with 1 run on 4 hits. The Cowgirl defense has committed 2 errors in the ballgame, but it has not resulted in any unearned.

She steps in, leading us off. Kayla Smith needed 16 pitches to get three outs. Her first pitch of the inning this time around. There's that change of speeds with the slow stuff, and it swung on and fouled. Kayla Smith is one that we will watch in the coming years with how good her stuff can be. They feel that her potential is very high. Here's the 0-1. Smith gets a liner back to the glove, and she made the play herself. A hot shot back to the circle, and Michaela Smith, unfazed, making the play for the first out. Well, she was able to shake off the nerves in that last half inning, and this time around, testing the reflexes. All smiles after making the catch as well, and now she'll get an opportunity to face one of the greats in our sport amongst active players, Jordy Fromm. 1-for-3 today. First pitch swinging. That one goes back up the middle, but gets past Smith and a diving Godwin for a one-out base hit. Fromm now 2-for-4. She was hunting that first pitch. She got one out and up and just muscled it up the middle of the Cowgirl infield. And now runner on. One away, and Hannah Kaur. Hannah Kaur spending 3 years at Oklahoma. She takes a ball up at the helmet. Tried to show a bunt that time and pulled it back. Hannah Kaur is 0-for-3 here in the ballgame. She has put the ball on the ground all three times. The ground ball could give you a double play to end the sixth inning. Here is the 1-0 pitch. Kaur takes a strike. Kaur, a three-time national champion at Oklahoma, and wasn't exactly a situation where you don't do anything on the group project and you get an A anyway. I mean, she played in 152 games in her career with the Sooners. Here's the 1-1. Kaur takes a ball down and into the Sox. Though she wasn't really that needed offensively, 31 career hits and 23 RBI for Patty Gasso in those three seasons, came to Nebraska this year having her best offensive year because it's the first one she's gotten all the starts, as Kaur takes ball three. Swinging at 320 on the year, she has 54 hits, 30 runs batted in, 14 extra base hits. She's in a 3-1 count with a runner on first. Here's the pitch. Smith missed up at the collarbones for ball four. Now runners on first and second with one away. It's not that runner on second that you worry about. It's the runner on first. That runner on first cannot score, and if it does, it would be 9-1 and end the game. So you got to keep this thing within 8. Let's turn it on over to inning number 7. I need to get Hannah Cammons in here. She singled in the first and walked in the third, flew out in the fourth. There's a first pitch strike from Michaela Smith. An inning and a third into her college career. 25 pitches thrown. Here's the 0-1. Came in to take strike two. Looking to get Cammons in with the pitch, and it's popped foul. Cammons in a two-way player, just like Fromm is, having her best season in both departments this year, both hitting and pitching. Here's the 0-2. Smith going to work, slowing it down and not getting the call. It's 1-2. Here's the 1-2. On the way, Smith just off the plate this time. Count now 2-2. Nebraska 7, Oklahoma State 1. One out in the bottom of the sixth. And a 2-2 count.

0: Here's Michaela Smith. A change of speeds down and away. And that one, the slowest one she's thrown yet. Really slowed that thing down. Registered in at 51 miles an hour, and now the count's full. From 0-2 to 3-2. The payoff. Kamen's in, a flare to left field, and it gets past the glove of Jones for a base hit. Going station to station, another bloop single, little Texas leaguer over the left side, and base is now loaded for Nebraska in the home sixth, and one away. Again, you applaud the bat-to-ball ability from Nebraska today, 12 hits. How many of those 12 have been weak-hit flares, weak-hit ground balls that have just found their way through? Probably at least half. And Aubrey's had a couple of those where she's had a chance to go try to make her way to it, just couldn't quite do it. And now in a situation where you need to get two outs to keep the game alive, Michaela Smith comes out after making her college debut. We're going to have a pitching change. Coach Everly Parker takes the ball as we'll have a new pitcher with bases loaded and one out in the inning. And we'll see the other Cowgirl freshman, Presley Downing. We'll take a break and come back for that. Cowgirls cannot allow two runs in this half inning. Otherwise, the game will be over and Nebraska will take game one. It's 7-1 Nebraska. It's Oklahoma State softball postseason coverage from Learfield.
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0: 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Presley Downing, a.k.a. the Bulldog, coming on in for the Cowgirls is officially now, for the first time all season, have four separate pitchers throwing a game, as we had Ruby get the start, and you had Riley Crandall come in. Michaela Smith just left in her collegiate debut, and now Presley Downing facing bases loaded and one out. Nebraska leads at 7-1. If two more runs score, the game will be over. Ava Kuzak takes the ball on the first pitch. So again, Tinker Federal Credit Union sponsoring all pitching changes. With an easy mobile app in 30 locations and growing in the state of Oklahoma, Tinker Federal Credit Union, TFCU, is here for you. One ball and no strikes. Downing's pitch home. Kuzak takes ball two. Presley Downing, the Cowgirl freshman from Owosso, her stats on the season, a 4.55 earned run average, a 5-1 record. This is her 19th appearance of the year. She has thrown 40 innings, has allowed 50 hits, and has given up 26 earned runs with 22 strikeouts and 8 walks. Here's the 2-0. That one lifted into shallow right field. Warsop actually moves back a little bit as it continued to go. Is now tagging up from third to score. And now they're going to go ahead and try to get into an intentional rundown, although nobody was over at second base. So a kind of a heads-up play, tagging from first and heading to second. And now there's runners on second and third for Nebraska. One run coming in on the sacrifice fly RBI. It's 8-1. Cowgirls cannot let that runner at third score. Two outs in the bottom of the sixth inning. Cowgirl infield had nobody on second base, and that allowed the advancement from Hannah Kaur. First pitch in the dirt, blocked by Schneidmiller, and if that thing were to get away, you may have a play at the plate. Here's the 1-0 in the dirt for ball two. Oh,
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5: 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Struggy mount that big wide sweeper. Not his horse. Can he get there on the run? Yeah! He'll make the catch with the out. A long run for the big fella.
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5: 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Goodbye. 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
5: 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Back to first. 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
5: 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The Dugout Show comes to you before each and every Oklahoma State Cowboy baseball broadcast. And on a warm Friday night here in the Valley of the Sun, we've got day three and the second game of the tournament for your Oklahoma State Cowboys against the Kansas Jayhawks. Cowboys, the number 5 seed in this tournament, finishing fifth in the Big 12 final standings. Taking on the number one team, the regular season champions, the Kansas Jayhawks. Hawks roll in here with a record of 40-16 after winning a thriller last night. Baylor Bears took them to the wire. KU won it in the 10th inning with a walk-off home run by a young man that hit his first home run of the season. Anyway, KU does win and roll in here with a record of 40-16 under fourth-year head coach Dan Fitzgerald. Hawks is ranked as high as number 13 in the nation by D1 Baseball, ranked 14th by Baseball America and the National Collegiate Baseball Writers Association, and ranked number 16 by Perfect Game and USA Today. That is the coaches' poll. Meanwhile, your OSU Cowboys coming in after their win yesterday, a 12-6 win over UCF in their first game of the tournament. They're 37-19 on the year under 14th-year head coach Josh Holliday, and the Cowboys ranked in all the polls as high as number 19 by D1 in Baseball America, 20th ranked by the National Collegiate Baseball Writers, and number 21 in the polls by Perfect Game and, again, the coaches' poll in USA Today newspaper. This is the 228th meeting all time between OSU and Kansas on the baseball diamond. They met earlier this year in Stillwater. We'll get more into that later. The Cowboys won 1 of 3 at Obrade Stadium. Cowboys in the all-time series with Kansas do lead 156-71. But again, KU did win 2 out of 3 at Stillwater back in mid-April. Should be a good night for baseball, and again, the Cowboys trying to work their way to the championship finals on Saturday night at 6:30 here at Surprise Stadium. Got some work to do here. We're down to the final four teams in this 12-team single elimination tournament that began on Tuesday, and again, four teams remaining, OSU and Kansas, again, here in one semifinal, West Virginia and Arizona State, and the other later on here tonight. We'll continue with more on the Dugout Show after we take a timeout. This is Cowboys baseball from Learfield.
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1: With you on the Dugout Show. And again, as always, the pregame coverage of Cowboy Baseball being brought to you by Bank First. Bank First, loyal to Oklahoma. And you mentioned it, Kansas went right down to the wire at game two yesterday against the number 8 seeded Baylor Bears. And again, it wound up going 10 innings. Kansas winning with a walk-off home run from a young man who's starting in left field tonight, Savion Flowers. Flowers again hitting his first home run of the season, and it took an injury to one of the premier Kansas players, Brady Bollinger, to allow Savion Flowers to play the game. He'll be starting in left field tonight, but the young man again had the walk-off game-winning home run last night against Baylor as Kansas won 8-7 in 10 innings. Meanwhile, the Cowboys had a couple of leads yesterday against UCF. Cowboys took a lead in the top of the first. UCF came right back, tied the game up, I should say, and it was a 1-1 ball game as we went to the fourth inning. And in the top of the fourth, the Cowboys, the visitors, able to come away with a couple of runs in that inning on 3 hits, RBI single from Garrett Scholl and an RBI single from Brock Thompson. The Cowboys then in the fifth inning came through with 2 more runs. 2 walks started the inning and an error. Cowboys took advantage of it with a bunt single and then a sack fly. Cowboys able to chase home a couple of runs and at that point had a 5-1 lead. But at the bottom of the fifth, UCF took advantage of the Cowboys starter, Hudson Baird, who deserved a better fate. He got the first batter, gave up a double, then had a routine ground ball to second base. It was booted by Garrett Scholl after striking out the next batter, which should have ended the inning. Again, Baird, Hudson gave up an RBI double to Zach Skinner, and Javier Crespo stepped to the plate and hit a 3-run home run, and we were all knotted up at 5-5. UCF would only score one more time. Hudson Barrett left. Mario Pesca came on. He worked the 6th, 7th, and 8th innings. He gave up 1 run. And in the 9th inning, the Cowboys turned it over to Noah Weck. Weck was in trouble, it appeared. A single, and a walk loaded the bases. No problem. The sophomore right-hander immediately got an infield pop, and a double play ground ball came over as the Cowboys win it. How did they win it? Well, the Cowboys, again, after it was tied up at 5-5, Cowboys came through with a big 5-run eighth inning. And again, the visitors helped him out again as there was, again, 3 walks and a hit batsman in that inning. Cowboys came up with a couple of big hits in that frame. There was a base hit loaded walk that drove in a run. A sack fly by Campbell Smithwick drove in another. And then Colin Brigham had the big 2-out, 3-run single, cleared the bases. Cowboys took the lead with 5. They added another couple of runs in the 9th inning thanks to a walk, a triple, and a stolen base by Alex Conover. He had the RBI triple and then stole home, and the Cowboys again going on to the victory by the score of 12-6 to move on to the semifinals here tonight. I want to remind you, Cowboy fans, the next time you plan to shop and dine and stay in Stillwater, make sure to stop by Merrifield Office Supply, Charlie's Discount Drug, Dupree Sports, BNC Business Products, Furniture Showcase, Mexico Joe's, Eskimo Joe's, Shoe Sensation, Smokey Pokey, Cowboy Travel Plaza, and the Stillwater Regional Airport. 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Next up on this edition of the Dugout Show, we're going to hear from the head coach of the Cowboys, Josh Holliday. We'll do it after a timeout. This is Cowboy Baseball from Learfield.
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0: Rex Hall back with you on the Dugout Show from Surprise, Arizona. Day two for the Oklahoma State Cowboys anyway here at the Big 12 Championship Tournament presented by Allstate alongside the head coach of the Cowboys, Josh Holliday. And Josh, again, UCF, Oklahoma State, got a lead, gave it up, got it back, and got a big win yesterday.
1: Yeah, it was a good game. I thought definitely one of the goals of this tournament, other than playing well and trying to win it, was to try to get some of our pitching assignments established, or at least work at, you know, getting Hudson stretched back out to where he could potentially, you know, start a game in the regional. And in order to do that, you'd like to think that he could go, you know, 75 to 100 pitches. And so the goal was to get him a start. The goal was also to keep Ethan Lund on his normal rest as we've gotten deep in the season. So Hudson got the ball game one. I thought he did a nice job. We created a few extra pitches for him. Maybe created an extra opportunity, and they got us. But I did think that his five innings were really good. He competed well. I thought he got comfortable as time went on. His mound presence returned, the confidence and swagger and belief that he put on those last 30 pitches, I thought, were much more reminiscent of that early season Hudson Barrett that pitched so well. So positive there. Obviously, in a single elimination tournament, you're not going to hold back a whole lot of bullets. We went right to Mario. He did a nice job. Weck to close. And then obviously there were some pretty clutch at bats and some pretty big swings that, you know, gave us, you know, the cushion we needed to win that game. So, you know, not the cleanest game in the world. A little bit of, you know, rust, or maybe having not played in 5 days. Rhythm wise, we had a ball or two that we didn't quite secure as clean as we have been, but a team win nonetheless, and definitely what you're looking for. Response was good. So even if a play didn't go our way, the response was correct, and good win. Glad to be alive and playing. Again, single elimination tournaments I have no experience in whatsoever. So it's a different tournament, but, you know, here we are, I guess, is what's called the semifinals, you know. So now here we are. You know, these conference tournaments, Rex, in years past, if you're not careful, they can get you. We've come to this tournament so many times and emptied the tank, playing 4, 5, 6 games. And then we suffered. You know, we suffered a week later when we went to NCAA regionals, and our pitchers and position players were, I thought, taxed or fatigued to the point where, you know, the strength and stamina needed to play our best wasn't there. So I do like the idea that if you are a regionally secured team like we are, that you can come play this in a format that will not deplete your team of all of its energy resources. So there's upside there. The quality of play, we played a high RPI team yesterday, play another high RPI team today. But make no mistake about it, we want to go out and play a great ball game today and put ourselves in a place to play for a Big 12 championship. So the format's different, but there's some upside to it. And yet, you know, from every, you know, year to year, it all depends on where you're at in the postseason race, how these tournaments stack up.
0: Offensively, Coach, all the way up and down, only a couple of guys didn't have a hit. But, I mean, this has been the case of late where not one guy's carried the team. Now, Brigham did have 4 RBIs yesterday, but all the way up and down that lineup, you're getting 1 and 2 and a couple of hits, a couple of RBIs from everybody.
1: Yeah, it was a good day from the standpoint of quality of bats. You know, there were some bats that were, you know, something as small as a walk or just a good tough battle where it might have resulted in an 8-pitch at bat, no hit, but helped us get the starter out of the game in the fourth inning. That kid really pitched well this year, and we knew if we could get into their bullpen that that would be a good thing. So quality of bats were there. Some of our guys that have been RBI machines weren't necessarily collecting as many yesterday, and other guys stepped in and did. And that's a sign of a good team. And, you know, the other thing, too, is, you know, we scored double-digit runs without home runs. And so that's, you know, a unique part of the formula, too. Got a few bunts down, did some things that I think are fundamentally important to one-run baseball, late-season baseball, however you want to phrase it. So that was positive. And today we'll look to, you know, take on a Kansas team that I think is a very good team. They've had a tremendous season in terms of finding ways to win and winning our regular season race. And the kind of game that only prepares you for the postseason. So healthy, so good for you this time of year to keep playing these types of meaningful games every single time you suit up.
0: Well, it's been a while since we've seen the Jayhawks, and as you said, they had another win last time, but it's kind of been their MO this year, other than maybe the West Virginia series, is they win a lot of close games. That's kind of been their mode of transportation.
1: Yeah, I mean, you know, it's interesting. I talked to Coach Fitzgerald early in the season after about 10 or 12 games in, and they hadn't gotten off to a great start, and I'm not sure he knew exactly what his team, you know, was going to look like. But when they got to the conference portion of the schedule, they played, they started to play well. They got on a rhythm and got on a roll. And really, like you said, other than maybe the series with West Virginia, have played excellent baseball for the better part of 2 months. So they've had a great year. And if you look at the postseason, you know, picture, if you will, here we are on the final Friday of, you know, the week leading up to NCAA tournament. They look like they're a hosted regional team. And West Virginia, it sounds like, is getting mentioned in the same conversation. And I hope for the quality of life for Big 12 baseball that there are two hosts, and I hope that there are seven bids, and I hope that our conference gets the respect I think it has earned over the years. And hopefully that's something that becomes a yearly thing. You know, some conferences have lockdown on, you know, 12 guaranteed spots. Well, if 12 teams out of a 16-team SEC are guaranteed a spot, that's a pretty powerful grip. Same could be said across multiple conferences. So I think our conference is a, you know, definitely a 7 or 8 out of 14 team league when you look at the quality of play week in, week out, and the depth of the conference is more so than it's ever been. This is a much deeper conference than at any point in time in its previous existence. So, you know, from that standpoint, Kansas has a, you know, I think they have, would probably tell you, a lot to play for. And for us, we continue to chase excellence. You know, another great outing here for Ethan Lund could be fantastic for our team and fantastic for his confidence heading into the regionals.
0: Well, Coach, we appreciate the visit. Get after him. I'll talk to you later.
1: Okay, you got it.
0: Josh Holliday, head coach of the Cowboys, visited with us on the Dugout Show from Surprise, Arizona, Oklahoma State, and Kansas. You know, they renew their rivalry again on this Friday afternoon. We'll continue with more after we take a timeout. This is the Dugout Show, and this is Cowboy Baseball from Learfield.
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0: Rex Holt back with you, the Dugout Show from Surprise, Arizona, Oklahoma State, and Kansas. Ready to play again on a sun-baked Friday afternoon here in the Valley of the Sun, and on Saturday evening here, 93 degrees right now. The wind is not much wind yesterday, for that matter. What's there? Out of the southwest, 7, maybe gusting to 10, 12 miles an hour, kind of blowing out toward left center. Again, here at this big ballpark, and this is a big ballpark with big wide gaps in the outfield. And right now, Tom, for your Brahms Fresh Market Fresh Take look at the Big 12 Conference Tournament. And again, the Big 12 Tournament presented by Allstate. And it began on Tuesday. BYU beat Texas Tech 18-8, and Kansas State defeated Utah 9-5. Day 2, Baylor into the fray. They beat BYU then 13-9. And Kansas State won another game, knocking off TCU 9-4. Then we move to yesterday, first game, number 4 and 5 seeds, OSU and UCF. And it was the Cowboys defeating UCF 12-6, the final. And then yesterday afternoon, after that game, Kansas took on the Baylor Bears, and Baylor took them right down to the wire. As we mentioned, Kansas pulled it out in 10 innings, 8-7. And then it was West Virginia, Kansas State last night. West Virginia winning by the score of 4-2, the 2 beating the 11 seed. And Arizona State, the 3 seed, beat the number 6 seed, Cincinnati. That was a 10-2 final. And now we're into the semifinals tonight. OSU and Kansas here getting ready to play, and then the number 2 seed West Virginia and Arizona State, the 3 seed, will meet tonight. And again, that will be at 10 o'clock Central Standard Time, 8 o'clock here in the desert. The championship game set for Saturday afternoon, 4:30 here, 6:30 Central Standard Time, as the pregame ceremonies go on here. I want to remind you that that is your Brahms Fresh Market Fresh Take look at the Big 12 Conference Tournament presented by Allstate. 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
0: 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There you'll find Smokin' Joe's, Simple Modern, Curdy Shack, Frito-Lay, Freddy's Frozen Custard, Kaneka Sausage, and Good Boy Vodka in the concession areas at all OSU sporting events. 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Also, thanks to our sponsor of the Dugout Show, Bank First, loyal to Oklahoma, and you. 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
0: Good evening once again, sports fans. Rex Holt once again. 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Glad to have you along for our broadcast on the Learfield Network on this Friday night. Again, as the Cowboys take on the regular season champions and the number one seed, the Kansas Jayhawks, 40-16 on the year under the Big 12 Coach of the Year, fourth-year head man Dan Fitzgerald, taking on the Cowboys at 37-19, coached by 14th-year head coach Josh Honnenay. Again, single elimination tournament. We again began with 12 teams on Tuesday. Now we're down to the final four. And again is the number one, two, and three seeds and the five seed, which is Oklahoma State, still left standing here in Surprise. As the Kansas Jayhawks, the home team tonight, hit the field, we're about ready to get this one underway. And again for the OSU Cowboys tonight, the batting order for Coach Holiday looks like this. Leading off will be the left fielder, Alex Conover. Batting number two, the shortstop, Brock Thompson. Batting third, playing at center field, Colin Ritchie, followed by back at third base tonight, Aiden Miola. He had been DHing, not playing defensively, but Miola back at third, batting cleanup for the Cowboys tonight, followed by the catcher, Campbell Smithwick. Batting in the sixth hole, playing at second base tonight is Avery Ortiz. He had been filling in at third. He moves to second base tonight. At first base, batting number seven is Colin Brigham. Garrett Scholl will be your DH tonight, the designated hitter Scholl, batting eighth, followed by tonight's starting right fielder, the freshman Danny Wallace. On the mound for the Cowboys, coming off his best start of the year, the sophomore left-hander Ethan Lund. Lund on the mound tonight for the Bokes. Again, the batting order is Conover, Thompson, and Richie, Miola, Smithwick, and Ortiz, Brigham, and Scholl, and Wallace facing the right-hander, Mason Cook. Mason Cook on the mound tonight, a right-hander for the Kansas Jayhawks. He is also a sophomore doing the catching. Augusto Mungariana doing the catching from third around to first for KU. Dylan Slaughterback, Tyson LeBlanc, Cade Baldridge, and Josh Dykoff. The outfield from left to right, last night's hero with the walk-off home run. In left, Savion Flowers, Tyson Owens in center, and Jordan Bock around in right field. Both of tonight's starting pitchers did start in that three-game series with the Kansas in Stillwater back on April 17th, 18th, and 19th. Lund, again, started the game, if you'll remember, on Friday. Tried to beat the weather, started Friday afternoon. The weather showed up anyway as Lund pitched three innings, gave four hits and a couple of runs, walked none, and struck out seven. Off to a pretty good start. But again, the rains moved in. And then Stormy Roach took over for the Cowboys the next day. On Saturday, he went five shutout innings. He gave up only two hits and a walk, struck out four. The Cowboys won that game again in eight innings by the score of 13-2, a run rule victory. Kansas then came back and again won the middle game 13-3 that same Saturday afternoon as they returned the favor. And then the third and final game, it was tonight's starter, Mason Cook, who got the start on that Sunday, 3 2/3 innings. Cowboys jumped on him for five hits and four runs. He left. KU rallied against the Cowboys, and KU wound up with the win. Again, a couple of runs in the one in the eighth and two in the ninth, and defeated the Cowboys by a score of 9-6. First pitch of our game tonight, Alex Conover in. Cook ready. The right-hander delivers. First pitch is high and wide. Ball one. Off and running. From Surprise, Arizona, Casey Moser, the home plate umpire tonight, calling the balls and strikes. Scott Letendre is at first base. Jake Uhlenhop at second. Mike Morris is around at third. The pitch on the outer edge, a call strike. Mason Cook, 6'2", 205. He's out of Keller, Texas, via McLennan Community College. Left-handed hitter at the plate, right-hander on the mound. The pitch. That missed a little wide. KU again in the bright royal blue tops, trimmed in a little red and white with white pants. The Cowboys in the bright orange tops and the gray road pants tonight. This big wide ballpark, big wide gaps in the outfield. The pitch, swing and a miss. Conover had a rip, 93 miles an hour, came up empty. Pitch up around the letters. Conover's had a little power surge here down the stretch. Hitting at 389 on the season. Been the leading hitter most all season long. 19 straight games he's reached. He's got a 10-game hitting streak. That one just off the plate a little wide. The count goes full to the leadoff man. Left fielder Alex Conover, Brock Thompson waiting on deck. Cook ready. This is his 11th start of the year, his 16th appearance. The pitch. Line shot up the middle, but into that shift, picked up by LeBlanc. Throw to first in time to the out. Hit it hard up the middle, but three infielders on that side of the infield, including the shortstop LeBlanc, came up with that hard hit. Shot to his right, throws out Conover, and there's one gone. One out brings up Brock Thompson. Mason Cook making his, as I said, 16th appearance of the year's 11th start. He's 4-1 with a 4.53 earned run average, 55 2/3 innings on the year. As Thompson is in, another left-handed hitter, and he'll take a strike on a breaking ball. 55 2/3. Mason Cook has given 51 hits, 31 runs, 28 earned. He's walked 21, struck out 57. Opponents hitting 245 off the right-hander. Cook delivers. And on the outer edge, a call strike to Brock Thompson. Brock comes in, hitting at 303 on the year. Cowboys saw point at Bakersfield, California. He was 2-for-4 last night. Conover was 2-for-6 last night. Brock was 2-for-4 yesterday morning, actually. The Cowboys had the first game. Check swing there. The pitch is up. Check this swing in time as they appeal down to Mike Morris at third base. One ball, two strikes. To the left-handed hitting shortstop for the Pokes, Brock Thompson. Cook, the pitch. Swing and a miss. Just off the outer edge. Backdoor breaking ball. Tried to reach it. Could not. So the strikeout for Cook. There's two outs. Nobody on the bases for Colin Ritchie. Ritchie is hitting at 340 on the year. He was hitless. 0 for 4 yesterday. Walked one time. Way too quiet in the first game of this tournament. First team, all Big 12 to put the shift on for him also. Three infielders, LeBlanc, Baldridge, and Dykoff, all between first and second base. And he'll take that one a little high and wide at 82 miles an hour. Ball one. Richie's reached base in 17 consecutive games. It got that shift on. Second baseman playing a shallow right field to pitch. Swung on it. Another breaking ball. Up in the zone about 89 miles an hour. Richie was after it. Little early. Hit it off the end of that aluminum bat. The count 1-1. Aiden Miola on deck. Two outs and the base is clear. We're in the top of one. Cook. Very minimal wind up the pitch. That's a little wide. Basically works out of the stretch all the time. Mason Cook. The stretch. The pitch. Swung it foul back. Richie just got a piece of that one and fouled it back. And back in there, Colin Ritchie, Cowboys Jr., out of Atoka, Oklahoma. 2-2 to count the pitch. Jack Swaggy went too far. That breaking ball, back foot slider, tried to stop himself and could not. And that's a strikeout number two for Mason Cook. And the Cowboys go quickly. Here in the top of one, ground ball, two strikeouts. We go to the bottom of the first. We'll give you the batting order for KU and the defensive alignment for the Cowboys as we go to the bottom of one in Surprise, Arizona. There's no score. This is Cowboy Baseball from Learfield.
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0: The number one seed regular season champion, Kansas Jayhawks, ready to swing the bat for the first time tonight in this Big 12 tournament semifinal. And for Dan Fitzgerald, leading on will be the shortstop, Tyson LeBlanc. Tyson Owens, center fielder, bats number two, followed by the second baseman, Cade Baldridge. Josh Dykoff, the first baseman's at the cleanup spot. Hitting number five and catching Augusto Mungarrieta. Jordan Bach, the right fielder, will bat number six. The seven hole, the third baseman, Dylan Slaughterback. Savion Flowers, the left fielder, bats number eight, followed by the designated hitter, Dariel Osorio. So again, it's LeBlanc, Owens and Baldridge, Dykoff, Mungarrieta and Bach, Slaughterback, Flowers and Osorio facing the Cowboys sophomore left-hander out of Fishers, Indiana, Ethan Lund. Lund on the mound, Campbell Smithwick doing the catching. Inner defense for the Cowboys tonight, third to first, Aiden Miola, Brock Thompson, Avery Ortiz, and Colin Brigham. The outfield left to right, Alex Conover, Colin Ritchie, and Danny Wallace.
19: LeBlanc, 326 hitter on the season. A right-handed hitter. As we are underway, first pitch, bottom of one. A little wide, ball one. No score. Cowboys win in 1-2-3 order in the top of this inning. Ludd coming off his best outing of the season last Friday against Arizona. The pitch. A little high and wide with seven innings. It was a seven-inning game, so a complete game. Gave up two hits and a run. Walked two, struck out 13. The pitch. That's on the inner edge. It calls strike. Two balls and a strike. Tyson LeBlanc. LeBlanc's out of Maurice, Louisiana. Junior, 6 foot, 200 pounder. The pitch. And that's down and in. Three balls and a strike. What Lund did so well in his last outing was strike one was there all night long. Right now it's three balls and a strike to pitch and ball four. And a walk will start this one. Lund walks the leadoff man and brings up Tyson Owens. Owens, the center fielder and a left-handed hitter. Hitting at 291 on the year. KU is a team. Carries a 288 batting average. Owens steps in. Runner at first. Sun out brightly. The pitch. And a breaking ball upstairs. Ball one. As I mentioned, big wide gaps because down the left field and right field lines, it's 350 feet. At 400 to dead center, the power alleys are 379. So symmetrical. Way high off the glove of the catcher, Smithwick. Runner to second. Wild pitch. That was way up there. Smithwick just barely got his mitt on it. That one airmailed. So walking a wild pitch, and KU's got a threat. And the count already, two balls and no strikes to Tyson Owens. Again, this is the problem Lund has had. Except for last Friday, when he was filling it up. The pitch. That fastball misses wide at 94 miles an hour. Three balls and no strikes. Ethan Lund at the batter, taking all the way the pitch. Right down central at 92, a cold strike. Runner at second base with nobody out in the bottom of the first inning. KU with a threat, Lund with a stretch. And the 3-1. Swing and a miss. Little cheese up and in, and tied him up. 93 miles an hour. No chance for Owens to get on top of that. Salpor, center fielder. Back in. The count full at 3-2. The pitch. Just missed. Working on the inside corner. So Lund has walked the first two batters, and that's going to bring Blake Hawksworth, the pitching coach, quickly out to the mound. And we didn't see any of this in his last outing. But he has had command issues in the past, and trying to get into a rhythm here tonight. Want to remind you, Cowboy fans, looking ahead to next year, if you know someone who should be recognized as a Baltimore Buick GMC hometown hero for their impact in the community and who love Oklahoma State, sign them up. Nominate your hometown hero for next season. Go to okstate.com/Bob Moore. First-year pitching coach, Blake Hawksworth. Know if he picked up something in the mechanics. But Lund off to a shaky start, two straight walks. Brings up Cade Baldridge, second baseman, right-handed hitter. Baldridge hitting at 321 on the year. Set of Oklahoma. Rough Oklahoma, to be exact. The pitch. And there's a cold strike. Breaking ball in the back door at 81. Baldridge is a switch hitting junior. He's batting right against the left-hander Lund. Went to Cali County Community College before joining the Jayhawks. The pitch. There's a drive. That's trouble. Down the right side. Slicing. Foul. Slicing and just foul by, I don't know, 2.5 feet maybe down that way. Off the bat, you thought, uh-oh, it's 2-0. But everybody will go back where they were as that ball sliced just in the wrong side as far as KU's concerned of that right field line. And the count, no balls and two strikes. Down to Cade Baldridge. The cleanup hitter, Josh Dykoff, on deck. Baldridge back in now. LeBlanc back at second base. Tyson Owens back at first. 2-1, nobody out. The 0-2 pitch. Swing and a miss. He struck him out with a back foot slider to Baldridge. And he struck out for Lund, his first of the night. Will bring up Josh Dykoff. Dykoff, the first baseman. He's hitting at 299 on the year. Good solid year. 11 doubles, 14 homers, 50 RBIs, left on left. And the pitch. Swing and a miss. Start him off off speed. 81. Had him a little out front. No balls on his strike. Lund walked himself into some trouble, but he's one of those elite pitchers that can get himself right back out of it. The pitch. Fastball wide at 95. Just not hitting his spots. Quite like he was in his last outing. Lund walked himself into some trouble, but he's one of those elite pitchers that can get himself right back out of it. The pitch. Fastball wide at 95. Just

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2: That calls the seniors out of Bluffton, Minnesota. 6'1", 220-pounder. Two men on, one out. We're in the bottom of one. Lund ready. The pitch. Swung ground ball to second. That could be, well, it'll just be a force. No throw to first. Wasn't that sharp enough? Avery Ortiz came up with it. He went to second to Thompson to get the force on Tyson Owens. But the ball, again, sounded like it hit with an old news press. Didn't really have any steam behind it whatsoever. This is real grass and dirt here. But by the time Ortiz got it to Thompson, there was no chance to make a double play. Dykov reaches on the fielder's choice. The lead runner, LeBlanc, does go down to third. So first and third, two outs, and there's Augusto Mungarrieta, the catcher and a right-handed hitter, hitting at 292 on the season. Lund's pitch. Shot into right field, a base hit. That'll score a run up with it quickly. Wallace gets it back in. Pitch on the outer half. Mungarrieta just took it straight that way as the second baseman Ortiz was crowded up the middle. Big hole between first and second with Brigham holding the runner, and Mungarrieta just shot it right through there for his 45th RBI of the year as Kansas takes a 1-0 lead. The leadoff walk comes home to roost. How many times have I said that? A bunch. Jordan Bach, the batter, left-handed hitter. Fastball. Strike one, 93 miles an hour. Bach comes in, hitting at 289 on the year. He's the right fielder. Runners at first and second, a run in and two outs. Left on left. Lund kicks, comes home, and that's right down central, about belt high, 95 miles an hour. No balls and two strikes. Sophomore Ethan Lund, the stretch. And the pitch. A little high and wide, 94 miles an hour. The count goes to 1-2. Bach's a graduate senior. He's a Canadian out of British Columbia. The pitch. Bounced up there, blocked by Smithwick. The runners have to hold. That ball hit a couple of feet out in front of home plate. Smithwick just jumped up with that chest protector and blocked it. Way you're supposed to. Bach did go to Northeastern Oklahoma A&M Junior College. Played for Roger Moore there. Son of the legendary Gary Ward. The pitch, swung on, there's a line drive. Base hit, left center field. Could be extra bases. Two more runs will score. Another run will score. They fire it back in, but Bach into the gap in left center. He's got a double. Thought they might score two on that, but they just score one. Dykov around to score. And Kansas now has a 2-0 lead. Bach's 41st RBI of the year. Augusto Mungarrieta, the catcher, he was, again, not a speedy runner. He wound up getting stopped at third base. Bach is at second with that double. The batter, Dylan Schlotterbeck, takes it inside for the ball. Well, not the start you would want, to say the least. Lund giving up two walks to start the inning. Now with two outs, back-to-back hits, a single and a double. And the Jayhawks have taken the lead. This is with that one upstairs. They count two balls and no strikes. Schlotterbeck, third baseman, a right-handed hitter, hitting at 280 on the year.

0: Time called for a moment. McGarry at third. Bach the runner in second. Lund ready to pitch. On the inner edge. 95 miles an hour. It calls strike and it count 2-1. Schlatterbeck's a junior out of Lakeway, Texas. Went to Lake Travis High School at Paris Junior College. The pitch. There's a drive deep to left field going back on over. Back to the wall. He's got room and he'll make the catch with the out. Just got underneath it and in a towering fly ball deep to left field. The Conover went back just a step in front of the wall and had enough room to make the catch to end the inning. But not before KU takes the lead here in the bottom of the first. Again, there were two runs in the inning on two walks and two hits. There were no errors and there were two men left on the bases. So we move to the top of the second inning. Kansas has the early lead. Here in Surprise, it's 2-0. This is Cowboy Baseball from Learfield.
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3: This is News on 6 Now.

chasing a couple of runs on this Friday night here in the Big 12 Championship Tournament presented by Allstate. And the Cowboys ready to swing the bats here in the top of the second inning. With the 4, 5, and 6-0 hitters due up, Aiden Miola, Campbell Smithwick, and Avery Ortiz facing the right-hander Mason Cook. Cook set the Cowboys down in order, 1-2-3, and struck out two of them. Right-hander back on the bump as Miola steps in, hitting at 316 on the year. Back at third base tonight, and batting cleanup. Takes the first pitch, fastball at 92 on the inside edge, strike one to Miola. Aiden was 1-for-4 last night, did walk a couple of times, and did pick up an RBI. But DHing of late as that shoulder was healing up, he's able to play defense tonight. There's another strike, a breaking ball at 84. Cook quickly out front, no balls, two strikes on Aiden Miola. The right-hander ready once again, right on right to pitch. Swung a little trebler off the end of the bat. Just got a piece of it. Rolls it up the first base side. Again, fouled off the shin guard of the batter, Aiden Miola. Remains no balls at two strikes. KU again, two runs in the bottom of the first inning. Couple of walks, got him going. And then Lund couldn't get out of it with two outs, gave up back-to-back hits. KU takes the early lead. The pitch, low and outside. Cowboys, again, have been very good this year, but answering right back, least of late. They made their surge back half of the season. Put themselves in good stead as far as the NCAA postseason. KU supposed to be hosting an NCAA regional. The pitch popped him up. First base side. First baseman down the line. And